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19: Happy Election Day, everybody. We're looking at a hot, humid day, much of the same from yesterday into today. We're talking about 87 degrees, and there will be, of course, some developing scattered rain showers and thunder showers through the afternoon, early this evening. That risk factor for any flooding will be relatively isolated, but there could be a few heavy downpours through the rest of the afternoon. From Storm Team Low Weather, I'm meteorologist Jeremy Eisenhoff.
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22: 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On day number two of 10, or day number one of practice, but the day after media day there for Tennessee, as Josh Heupel spoke to the media once again on Wednesday, he updated the status of Tennessee freshman wide receiver T.K. Keys, as he says he will be at full go in practice until after a first couple days of preseason practice, where he's been dealing with a soft tissue injury that he's been taking care of over these first couple of days. Ethan Davis, Tennessee returning tight end, has been named a Mackey Award preseason watch list, which is the award that goes to the top tight end in all of college football. On Three's reporting that Tennessee and Alabama are in the battle for another in-state Tennessee recruit, a part of the 2028 football recruiting class. for Murfreesboro's Battleground Academy, Maximus Curry, a four-star wide receiver with more than 30 offers. He's a top 135 player in the 2028 class. It looks like he's coming down to Tennessee and Alabama for his services. Tennessee basketball officially announced the commitment of former Vanderbilt and North Carolina center Jalen Washington on Wednesday, as he obviously was the main known subject of the injunction that was granted in the state of Tennessee on Friday to receive a fifth year. Washington now officially brought in by Tennessee on Wednesday. We told you late in the show yesterday morning that Steve Wilmoth of TriCitySports.com had the report that Daniel Boone head football coach Jeremy Jenkins will be stepping down following this upcoming 2026 season as the head coach of the Trailblazers. Jenkins is the state's longest tenured one-stop coach. He's going into year number 23 as the head coach at Daniel Boone. He's 127-113 during his career with Daniel Boone. And also a year before he was head coach at Daniel Boone, he was also the head coach at Sullivan South for one season. He will continue even past this year as the softball coach at Daniel Boone. Their season begins August 21st at home against Volunteer. ETSU Women's Golf has announced the 2026-27 schedule there for the Bucks as they try to obviously vie for a Southern Conference championship. They'll open the season August 24th to 25th at the Tiger Classic hosted by Clemson at the Walker Course in Clemson, South Carolina. And ETSU Men's Golf earns the GCAA Presidents Cup special recognition for academic excellence due to the 3.513 cumulative GPA during the 2025-26 academic year. 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
22: 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Jacob Townsend here with you. Bud will be with us at the top of hour number two, as always, on a Thursday morning at 7:10. That means we will have birthdays coming up later on this morning as well. As we continue on hour number one, we're going to have comments from head football coach of the Tennessee Vols, Josh Heupel. He spoke to the media for already a second time this week, following their first practice of fall camp yesterday. We'll have Josh Heupel's comments following practice yesterday there for the Vols coming up shortly there here in the first hour of the show. As we continue this morning as well, we're going to obviously talk about a report that our good friend Jeff Birchfield of the Times News had yesterday about ETSU football practice. Sorry, I dropped my pen, had to pick it up. And then we'll go into a little bit there about the quarterback position for the Bucs as they get set for their first scrimmage this weekend. Their first scrimmage is Saturday night, and we'll go into some of the comments that Will Healy had in that story there with Birch, as he obviously was there for their first, yesterday was their first full padded practice day. I didn't have a chance to go. They were practicing in the morning while I was on the air for most of that time, so I didn't have a chance to see it, but Birch was there. I know WCYB and WJHL were there as well, but we'll bring back some comments that Will Healy had there in Jeff Birchfield's article yesterday there for the Six Rivers Media, the Johnson City Press, and the Kingsport Times News. Earlier this week, Mike Sando of The Athletic, I love this piece. I've talked about it before. My favorite pieces during the summer. And I thought CBS messed up one of them this summer. I'm just going to be honest with you. My favorite piece in college football during the summer months is the hot seat meter for college football coaches going into the season. Now, CBS this year did, I thought, something incredibly dumb with that piece. They started putting the decimal points in there. No, just make it plain and simple. 0, 1, 2, 3, 4, 5. 5 means it's burning hot. It is literally going to singe off the pants or as you sit down in your chair, it's such a hot seat. 0 means it's cool as a cucumber.
1: somewhere in the middle there. Put it 0, 1, 2, 3, 4, 5. No, we have to bring decimal points into it now. Unnecessary. I thought it messed up their piece this year. Personally, one man's opinion. My favorite piece when it comes to NFL is the quarterback tiers that Mike Sando's done for many years. Previously at ESPN, now with The Athletic. I'll go ahead and tell you, he's going to be on the show tomorrow morning. We're going to talk about there with Mike tomorrow. I love the QB tiers piece. Love it. It has comments anonymously, so obviously, from people inside the NFL. It's data pointed to what's shown over the years as well in Mike's piece. I think it's the best thing that happens during the summer in the National Football League. And it was released earlier this week there on The Athletic. We'll bring back those things as well. I want to bring back a little bit of what Brooke Savage said yesterday to us in the final hour, specifically about some roster management there for the Bucs of what they're looking at moving into this season with the injunction that has granted in recent days. What is possible with roster movement and even roster additions there for ETSU? We'll get to that coming up as well. Birthdays, obviously, later on in the show. And yes, at some point this morning, I am going to ask Bud if he believes, and I never thought I'd make this statement, but I'm going to go ahead and tease it. We're going to do this later on this morning. You're going to want to stay with us for this, or at least go find it on the podcast afterwards. I'm going to ask Bud if he believes Babe Ruth existed. It's a question I never thought I'd ask. Some things in life you just never know. I'll ask that question to Bud later on this morning. 6:16 here on this Thursday morning. We'll also take your phone calls at 423-477-1064, 423-477-1064. Toll free outside the Tri-Cities at 866-333-WXSN. That's 866-333-9976 on this Thursday morning. Jeff Birchfield's a friend, as we've had Jeff on numerous times, including even as recent as last week. Birch was on with me at the David Crockett Media Days last week out there in Jonesboro. And he had a story yesterday up on their Six Rivers Media's website. You can find this on whether it's Kingsport Times News or Johnson City Press. My guess is it's probably even on some of their other ones as well that they own and operate. But just those specifically, I know they're up there on the Kingsport Times News and Johnson City Press sites, as well as hopefully you go out there and buy a paper and you're a subscriber to them. Support local media. But he had the story yesterday. ETSU is the first fall practice in full pads. And it included some comments from Will Healy following the practice yesterday morning. As some of the comments are about, you know, what he didn't like, what he did like about practice and everything else there on Wednesday morning. But specifically, let's be honest, I want to talk about where the quarterback position is. Today or yesterday makes a week since fall camp began. So we're a week in. We're about to that point, as we've talked about with Will before, of where they're going to finally make a decision about cracking down on this competition. It's a three-man competition at the beginning of fall camp. And as he told us last Monday, around the time of the first scrimmage is when they're going to knock this down, hopefully, to a two-man competition. So with that being the case, here are some comments and some notes that Jeff Birchfield had in this piece yesterday there of Six Rivers Media on Wednesday. Starting quarterback is still up in the air, with Louisville transfer Mason Mims taking the majority of snaps of the first-team offense. Michigan transfer Jaden Davis also had his good moments, as did Jake McNamara, the returner from last year's 7-5 team. One shining part of practice was how well the offense performed in third and short yardage situations, according to Birchfield. Healy went on to add a comment saying, quote, "I thought the offense looked good in those situations. You're going to go through a two-hour practice and you're going to say, man, I love this, I love this. Ooh, that's not good. No practice is going to look perfect. The problem is we end a practice where we're not focused enough on our assignment and we're not emotionally disciplined enough to make good decisions when the game's on the line." He went on to add, saying that overall, this is from Birch, the seven practices in fall camp have been good according to the coach. He was pleased with how the quarterbacks looked on Wednesday and feels it could be down the two quarterbacks after Saturday evening scrimmage, as the first scrimmage of fall camp is coming up on Saturday night there at William B. Green Jr. Stadium. So, with all that being the case, let's look at a couple of those pieces of the information from Birch's article. Louisville transfer quarterback Mason Mims taking the majority of the snaps with the first-team offense on Wednesday. Now, I will tell you this. I've been to, in some shape, form, or fashion, two practices so far. Last Wednesday, I got there, and they were wrapping up. It was the first day of fall camp, so they were wrapping up some stuff early. So by the time I got there after the show was over with in Jonesboro, I did not get to see any bit of practice. I was there to get the audio that I had for you last week there with Will Healy's comments following practice there on day one for ETSU with fall camp. So I didn't have any chance to watch any of that practice, although I was there, you could say. Saturday morning, I did go to watch ETSU practice. So I've seen them practice that day. And the day I saw them, it was not full on full pads. It was shells. It was helmets. And for some guys, some pads. Some other guys, no. Quarterbacks were pretty much just in their helmets. With that being the case, it's tough to really gain a massive vantage point on what everything looks like. What I can tell you is what I see with who's on the field at the same time as each other. And I saw a little bit of what Jeff's talking about there. I saw Mason Mims working out with what you would perceive to be ones. I will tell you this, in the drills that I was there for, and I didn't get a chance to see every drill, but for the 75% of the practice that I was there for that I got to see, Mason Mims was leading the first group of the first group of offensive reps there during practice. Now, here's the part I don't know. That can be by committee on each day. They may say one day it's Mason, next day it's Jaden, next day it's Jake, and then work their way back around. That could easily be the process. I can only tell you what I saw on Saturday and what Birch is reporting from what he saw on Wednesday morning. I'll be very interested to see how Saturday night goes with the scrimmage. And obviously, Will Healy will speak following that scrimmage on Saturday night. We'll have the audio from that come Monday morning on the show. We're gonna obviously ask him after the scrimmage, what's the quarterback situation? That's going to be obvious. My guess would be he's not going to tell us they've knocked it down the two guys. He's going to say, Brian and Neil, Brian Blackman, offensive coordinator, Neil Posey, quarterback's coach, we're going to talk it over, talk to the guys, and work through what that decision looks like over the coming days, would be my guess. Would be the sort of the, whether or not that's the verbatim answer, my guess is that will be sort of the gist of the answer we will receive on Saturday night following the scrimmage. I could be very well wrong. Will Healy is a fairly honest guy. He may very well just say, no, we're down the two guys. It's these two guys. We work our way forward to the next scrimmage, which will be the following Saturday, August 15th. And as he had told us last Monday, they hope to probably know who the starter is following that second scrimmage. And maybe they have an idea of that, the way things are going through the first week of fall camp. So with all of that being the case, that is sort of the process as this moves forward there for ETSU. I'm going to be very interested to see how this plays out over the next couple of days leading into that first scrimmage. Because I was very interested to see yesterday in Birch's article when I was reading it last night that Mason Mims was taking the first team reps, because that's what I saw as well. And when I see it there, and I didn't do any media stuff with Will, I had to leave right as the practice was wrapping up, so I didn't get a chance to sit there and wait until he was done talking to the team and get the chance to talk to him afterwards. I had to leave and go take care of a few other things, so I didn't have a chance to talk to him. But I saw the same thing he saw, and that was that Mason was taking first team reps on Saturday and on Wednesday. What we don't know is that doesn't mean that Jake was doing that same thing on Monday or that Jaden was doing that same thing on Tuesday, and it's sort of that revolving door each day. So I'm not sitting here telling you, oh, then, hey, watch out, it's Mason Mims is the guy. No, no, no. I'm just telling you that what Bert saw on Wednesday is similar to what I saw on Saturday as well there with ETSU. Now, I've not seen every picture, video, or whatever that's came out from practice yesterday. I know Thomas reached out to me last night and said, hey, I saw some pictures and video of Jackson Bird not wearing a red jersey. He was wearing a white jersey. All the other quarterbacks are wearing red. What's up with that? Again, I wasn't there. I haven't seen everything, but it should be noted, Will Healy's told us numerous times over since really spring camp that during fall camp, he wants to get some hits on Jackson. Why? Because Jackson Bird's athleticism is kind of constrained in a system of where he's wearing the red jersey and he is sort of down once he is touched. Because Jackson Bird in actual real live football is not down when he's touched. He breaks through tackles. He stays alive. He keeps a play alive because of his mobility and his agility away from defenders. And so they don't get a good look at who Jackson can fully be when he's wearing the red jersey and he's down on the first touch. And it frustrates Jackson. Will Healy was honest about that during spring practice. And so I'm not, again, this isn't about Jackson working his way back into the quarterback competition. This is about what, again, Will Healy said to us last Monday morning, that there will most likely be a package for Jackson Bird because of his mobility. Not that it's going to lead to a package of him being the starting quarterback at some point early on in the season, although with injuries, you never know, obviously, with the way the quarterback positions played out the last couple of years for ETSU. But they've talked about the fact that they wanted to get some of those hits on Jackson because that gives you a full look at who Jackson can be on the field. Well, yesterday was the first full pad of practice. They weren't able to do that through the first week of fall practice. That very well may have been the situation yesterday there of Jackson Bird, is that with the first full pads, let's give it a white jersey on him. Let's get a couple of chances for maybe let's just see what he fully can look like here against live action, live bullets there at the defense yesterday morning with ETSU, seventh practice of fall camp. In the things I saw from Saturday morning, one practice, I did not come away feeling like somebody had fully separated themselves on one day. And nor should I come away with that. I'll say this. I thought Mason Mims, for the most part, was pretty consistent and pretty in rhythm on Saturday morning. I'm trying to think of a good term for it. I thought he was pretty on rhythm Saturday morning for the most part. I thought Jaden Davis was fine. There were some things that probably Jaden wished he had done better. I thought Jaden, for the most part, I saw Jaden do things more consistently on Saturday than I saw him do at any point when I watched him during spring practice. And I thought Jake McNamara was Jake McNamara. And Jake McNamara is consistent. Now, I do not believe that Jake does a ton of things to blow you away. I think Jaden can do things to blow you away from time to time. I can get lost in that at time to time as well. And maybe that doesn't tell the full story about the way they're fully playing the position. But looking at the full scope of things, I think it is important to add a couple little bit different bits of context there on that battle. But they will continue with fall camp practice the next couple of days and obviously get set for the scrimmage come Saturday night for ETSU, the first scrimmage of fall camp. We'll bring back some audio for you from that there come Monday morning. It is 6:27 on this Thursday morning as we continue on the Morning Monster and 6:40 the BXSM, the Sports Monster. Got to step out for a break when we return. Josh Heupel spoke to the media once again on Wednesday morning following the first fall practice of fall camp for Tennessee. We'll bring back the comments from the head coach of the Vols when we return.
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19: At a hot, humid day, much of the same from yesterday into today. We're talking about 87 degrees. And the

0: Wednesday morning, Josh Heupel spoke to the media following practice number one. Here's the head coach of the Vols on Wednesday.
1: Outside of this building, just excited about Darnell, the contract he was able to sign. Proof positive of hard work and continuing to grow, and got a great career in front of him, but excited about the news on him. Really good work today on the grass as we start this on-field journey. You know, a lot of fundamental work here, early part of training camp here, the first couple of days. Obviously, that continues throughout, but big emphasis on that here today, and good to get out there with the guys, so open it up.
2: Questions?
3: With what all you can do in the summertime now, how different does the first couple of days feel? I know you're doing fundamental work, but you look out there and Coach Knowles has got the back seven and they're doing scheme stuff. Like, how much faster do you go in this day and age than you did a few years ago?
1: Yeah, you're able, you know, throughout the course of the summer, you're able to chip away at some of the scheme work and, you know, get some work with your guys. So, you know, it's a continued progression from summer into the start of training camp. And, some scheme work, but a lot of fundamental work in all three phases, too. And you know, pads come on here in a couple of days, and you'll ramp up even more team periods during that.
4: Everybody outside the building is going to analyze and overanalyze the quarterback competition. You said yesterday, obviously nobody's going to win it first day. Is it difficult as a coach to be patient and to let it play out and not overanalyze every throw, every practice, or should you analyze every throw, every practice?
1: We do analyze every throw, every practice, the read, the fundamental, the technique, absolutely. I think you're looking at every individual play. There's areas of growth, you know, you want to see your quarterbacks, but it's true for every player, just continue to get better. And I said it yesterday, but guys that keep making the same mistake twice, a third time, that's when you get concerned. It's a player's responsibility to learn it, earn it, and take it and prove he's going to play at a championship level. And to do that, to get to that point, you got to be able to progress from day to day, rep to rep.
2: Austin and Casey, how have you seen that happen in the summer? And then just one day, I guess, comfortable for a guy who did not arrive until the summertime. And then, how different do you feel having worn the same orange
1: Yeah.
2: Polo for 5 years?
1: Yeah, get on Hawk for me. Yeah, he hadn't found the orange version yet. Tyreek, typically the guys that show up in summer, not being a January enrollee, they're a little bit outside their element day one when you get on the practice field. I thought today he handled himself extremely well. He's worked extremely hard. You know, physically and mass size, he's extremely explosive, dynamic with the ball in his hands, working some punt return stuff, a skill set there as well. And, you know, holistically understanding our offense and being able to function and operate in it, really pleased with what he's done. Being a guy that came in May and June, he's got to continue to progress, but we all got to keep getting better too.
5: With Deshaun Bishop entering his fourth season with Tennessee, what's something that you guys saw in him when you gave him an offer to walk on a few years ago that you're still seeing today?
1: Yeah, you go back to that time frame. You know, we were short on scholarships believed in the player, believed that we could help him grow as a person. You know, you go back to his high school tape, great feet in the hole, great vision, great pace. And he certainly demonstrated that when he first got here, a guy that got hurt in his first training camp in one of the scrimmages, had a lower body injury, handled that in a mature way, continued to grow on and off the field. And you look at him taking advantage of his opportunities last year, the consistency at which he played with, never settled into, hey, I did this last year, this is what's going to happen for me this year. That guy works as hard as anybody inside of our building, and that's in, you know, the football, the scheme, fundamentals and technique, but it's how he takes care of his body after he trains his body. He's the consummate pro.
6: Josh, you mentioned you don't want to see guys make the same mistake two or three times, that's when you start to get concerned. How would you

0: success.
1: Yeah, you're young. Otherwise you end up like Adam.
0: Or me.
1: Just kidding. Hubs, I thought I'd throw it to somebody else. Yeah, no problem. Yeah.
0: How do you assess George and Faison's ability as young guys to learn from a mistake they make?
1: Yeah, I thought they, you know, through spring ball, you know, the 15 practices we had, those guys were elite at continuing to grow. You know, a couple things today, but I thought they, you know, managed everything as far as communication, pre-snap mechanics extremely well. It's day one. We'll go back. We'll analyze every throw. We'll coach that up. Read progression, fundamentals, technique, all that. But just want to continue to see those guys grow.
2: Josh, you mentioned Tyree King is one of the candidates in the punt return game. Who are some other guys you're giving a look in that area?
1: Got a bunch of guys that are competing for that spot. Quay Moss, you know, Staley was back there some last year. Mike Matthews, there's a bunch of them. You got to have a guy that's a fearless, dynamic playmaker, that's an aggressive but smart decision maker. Once he has the ball in his hands, has to be able to make somebody miss. It's one of the plays in the game that's can be as an explosive play as there is. And when we've been really good on that unit, we've had 10 other guys doing their job at the line of scrimmage at a really high level, but we've had a guy that is fearless and willing to go make a play too. And you know, that's the expectation here. We've had some great returners since I've been here, but in the history of college football too, you look at the history of the return game here.
3: Josh, where you guys at with TK? It seemed like he was limited in the spring. You guys were kind of managing him through. Is he full go now? And how have you seen him grow from what he did in the spring?
1: He'll be full go. There were a couple things that we just want to manage here on day one, day two. But he's ready to go.
4: How have you seen him kind of grow from what he did in the spring?
1: Yeah, you know, the last third of spring ball, we're able to get him on the field coming off of his high school injury. You know, high-level recruit, but came in, competed extremely hard. He pushed hard every day to learn what we're doing offensively, where he felt comfortable so his traits could take over. He's grown fundamentally, you know, releases, you know, being able to sink and get out of routes, attacking the football. But a high-level player is extremely loose. I'm excited to see him go compete and go earn a job.
5: Back left.
6: Yeah, Coach, just first day of camp, I'm just wondering how you thought or assessed the intensity of the guys and just if there's any room for improvement or anything like that.
1: No, like you're in the process of building and mastering technique and scheme. And today is day one. This is where we're at collectively and individually. It's never about where you're at. It's where you got to get to and how hard you're going to compete. So guys got an afternoon to kind of reset, eat, and get some treatment, recover their bodies. And then we got to go win in the meeting room this afternoon and prepare ourselves for tomorrow morning when we get back on the grass.
7: Paige, then Austin.
8: Ty Redmond and Mike Matthews have been names that have come up as far as being leaders in their position groups. I'm wondering, through your years of coaching, what do you appreciate most when you see guys like that evolve into leaders?
1: Yeah, it's something that you're not just born with. I think you develop and learn those traits. You know, and that can be, you know, in your house as a young guy or once you get into a program. And both of those guys, really good young players. The challenge to both of them when we got back in January was to grow in how you impact people around you. That can be your body language, but certainly in a leadership role, it's going to be your voice. And just showing up and, you know, quote unquote, leading by example, that's just doing your job. You got to learn how to impact and raise the level of the people around you to the standards that we have in everything that we do in every department inside of this building. Those guys have continued to grow. There's still meat on the bone for them, but I am proud of the steps that they've taken up until this point.
9: How do you compare the first day of fall camp as a player to now as a coach? Like, what's it like for you? I mean, like, how would you describe today? Like, for you?
1: Man, it's a lot different. I'd be getting ready for meetings here in a couple hours and getting ready to go back out on the practice field. So it's a lot different than it used to be.
10: John in the back.
1: Not sure if that answers it or not, but
5: In that same breath, you know, you've been very open about how different the program is now compared to what was 6 years ago when you first took over. Is this day any different for you from an emotional standpoint now 6 years in as opposed to the first one?
1: I wouldn't say it's different emotionally. You know, for myself, all of our coaches, players, you're excited. There's a lot of work that goes into it from, you know, planning, preparation, you know, workouts. All the investment that everybody inside your program, your building makes from January up until yesterday when we get a chance to report. And every season, man, you're starting to build your team. It starts in January. This is the next phase of who we're going to be in the fall. We got to win every day during the course of training camp. Excited, you know, was excited. Mentally, physically, emotionally, to go get on the field with these guys and go compete. I said it yesterday. I love training camp because there's nothing but ball. There's no school. There's nothing else. Man, we're here as an entire team all day long, growing and getting ready to go compete.
2: Last question, Vince. Most new coaches on one staff for you this year, and obviously you had the spring to get everybody together. What's that chemistry like now that they've had all the time on task and now in preseason practice working together?
1: Yeah, it's just like your team. You start out in January when you have some turnover on your staff. Everybody's getting to know each other, understand, you know, who we are, what are the standards, how do we communicate, what's the flow of the day. You know, spring ball is dramatically different than it is right now because you've had 15 days on the practice field. They understand the flow of it. Everybody's in sync, and you build a team, and that's where we're at. And now we got to go compete and earn the opportunity to be ready to go play and give ourselves a chance every Saturday in the fall.
10: There was Josh Heupel talking to the media after the first day of practice and fall camp there for Tennessee on Wednesday. He won't speak to the media now for several days. He got his two out of the way early in the week, and early in fall camp will be coordinators and assistant coaches for a little bit now as they move their way through the rest of the camp, the rest of this week and into next week as well. 6:44 on this Thursday morning. Got to step out for a break as we continue on hour number one of the Thursday on the Morning Monster and 6:40 the BXSM.
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20: Happy Election Day, everybody. We're looking at a hot, humid day, much of the same from yesterday into today. We're talking about 87 degrees, and there will be, of course, some developing scattered rain showers and thunder showers through the afternoon, early this evening. That risk factor for any flooding will be relatively isolated, but there could be a few heavy downpours through the rest of the afternoon. From Storm Team Low Weather, I'm meteorologist Jeremy Eisenhoff.
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10: On this Thursday morning, as we continue here on the Morning Monster and 640 the Bix SM, the Sports Monster 101.5 WQTHD2 as well. We mentioned it a little bit yesterday morning, but Steve Wilmoth had the report yesterday for TriCitySports.com, and it was then later confirmed by Daniel Boone High School. And that was that Jeremy Jenkins will be stepping down as the head football coach following this upcoming 2026 season. Jenkins, according to Steve, is the state's longest tenured one-stop coach as he's entering year number 23 at Daniel Boone, and he's actually entering year number 24 as the head coach in the Northeast Tennessee, as he also spent the year prior to his time at Daniel Boone as the head coach at Sullivan South. Over the previous 22 seasons in gray, he's went 127 and 113 with the Trailblazers, and you throw in his 4-7 season with the Sullivan South Rebels, his career record is 131 and 120. Obviously, Jeremy's had several successful seasons in gray. It's been a tough couple past years there in gray with both off-the-field issues while also on-the-field troubles, as after that 12-0 start to the 2022 season and a third-round state quarterfinal exit, they obviously started hitting some troubled waters on the field in the back half of 2023, which stretched into a 19-game losing streak that went all the way through 2024 with an 0-10 campaign and then into the mid part of 2025 before they beat Cock County last year in late September at home, and that ended up being their only win last season. So they are 1-19 over the last 2 years. They will get their season underway in just a couple of weeks. Tomorrow will make 2 weeks when they will open up the season on August 21st against the Falcons of Volunteer on August 21st there at Nathan Hale Stadium in gray there for Daniel Boone. So some high school football notes there of Jenkins stepping away as the head coach of Daniel Boone High School. We obviously spoke to Jeremy a couple weeks ago. We had the Monster Media Day there at Daniel Boone. I think that was back on July 16th. That was a Thursday morning. So it's been, I guess, now 3 weeks ago since we were there at Gray when we spoke to Jeremy on the show. And obviously it's been a tough couple of seasons there for them, and maybe a chance for Jeremy to sort of reset here and also the program to reset to an extent. Maybe time for a new voice there with obviously a tough couple of years. We'll see what this year looks like. Jeremy was excited about this upcoming season. He thinks his team has got a little more speed and athleticism to them this year heading into 2026. Obviously a new quarterback as well there with them as they're breaking in some new guys and some new positions, but they will certainly be led by, once again, Drew Fleming at the running back position, both on offense and defense, as he plays linebacker on the defensive side of the football as well. So a lot to look forward to, and what will be obviously a season upcoming there for Daniel Boone that we will have for you over on our sister station, AM 910 WJCW and 101.5 WQTHD3. Our first Daniel Boone game over on WJCW this year will be Week 2. We will have them on the road at South Green in week number 2. Our first game over in WJCW will be David Crockett hosting Unicoi County in week 1 in Jonesboro. And then in week 2 will be with Daniel Boone as they're on the road at South Green. In week 3 will be with Daniel Boone in back at home in Gray at Nathan Hill Stadium when they play host to the Union Bears from Southwest Virginia on September the 4th. And then we'll go back over to David Crockett following that there for week number 4, I believe, and that's when they're playing Morristown West, I believe, is the game there on September the 11th there for David Crockett. I've got the schedule right behind me. Why am I trying to test my memory? Yes, September the 11th with David Crockett on the road at Morristown West at Burke-Tony Stadium in Hamblin County. Then on September 18th, we'll be back in Jonesboro with David Crockett when they play host to the defending region champions multiple times over, and also the two-time team in last year's that's played in the state title game. 2 years ago, state champions. Last year, state runner-ups. That is Sevier County on September 18th. Then it'll be with Daniel Boone on September 25th as they'll travel to Newport to take on Cott County. October 2nd, David Crockett hosting Tennessee High. October 9th, Jefferson County on the road at Daniel Boone. Then October 16th will be David Crockett at Cherokee. October 23rd, it'll be the Musket Bowl this year in Jonesboro between Daniel Boone and David Crockett. And then we'll wrap up the season as we stand right now on a Thursday night, October 29th. As at the moment, both teams are playing their final games of the year on that Thursday night on the road. We'll be with Daniel Boone on the road at Tennessee High at the Stone Castle that night. Also on that night, David Crockett plays at Cott County. With that being the case with Daniel Boone, if they are not able to finish in the top four in the region and are not able to make the postseason, that night at the Stone Castle will be Jeremy Jenkins' final game as the head coach of the Trailblazers. So we'll see how the season plays out there and see how it finalizes there for the Jeremy Jenkins tenure there with Daniel Boone. As you got to finish in the top four. You got Sevier County, Tennessee High, Morristown West, David Crockett, Daniel Boone, and Cott County in that region there in Region 1-5A. So not going to be easy to finish in the top four after the last couple of years, but they'll try to work towards that and try to get back to another playoff appearance there for the Trailblazers. I know I heard Jeremy say the other day, their goal every year is to host a playoff game. It's a long journey to get back to that point. Probably the first thing you got to take off is you got to win 2 games in the league. You got to 1 last year for Cott County. Can you pull off a win over David Crockett in the Musket Bowl? Can you beat Morristown West this year in that matchup? Can you get a win over the Trojans? If you can do that, then you'll be a playoff team, and you'll be having a different conversation there for them as they'll head into the postseason this upcoming year there for the Trail Blazers. So we'll start looking ahead certainly to more of that there in the next couple of weeks. We got to wrap up 24 teams in 24 days as well. Tomorrow morning, speaking of 24 teams in 24 days, sponsored by Irwin Paint and Body Shop, Morristown East head coach Dallas Kirkendall will be with us tomorrow morning on the show. Let me make sure what time Dallas is going to be with us. 7:35 in hour number 2 tomorrow morning. 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Also tomorrow morning, as I mentioned earlier, Mike Sando at The Athletic will be with us tomorrow morning. We're still working on what time that will be, but Mike Sando will be with us tomorrow morning here on the Morning Monster. And also tomorrow morning at 9:10 in the final hour, I'm looking forward to this interview, Daryl Strawberry. Yes, Daryl Strawberry. That Daryl Strawberry will be with us on the show tomorrow morning as he has a new book out early this month, and he'll be here with us to promote that book, but also to talk about his career and his life and much else there with Daryl, the 8-time All-Star, 3-time World Series champion, and obviously the Rookie of the Year in the National League in 1983 there with the New York Mets. And obviously was just in New York over the last couple of weeks. They're celebrating their title there in 1986, and that reunion there is that it's now 40 years since that championship there for them in 1986. They were celebrating that team a couple of weeks back there at Citi Field. And now Darryl will be with us tomorrow morning to talk about all that there at 9:10 on a Friday morning on the Morning Monsters. Looking forward to that there as well on a Friday morning. 6:57 here on this Thursday morning. Bud will be with us coming up as we head into hour number two on this Thursday morning. Also coming up as we continue, we'll discuss a little bit more about what we were hearing from ETSU football practice yesterday there with the Bucks. We'll hit that. Tennessee obviously had their first practice of fall camp yesterday. Some comments from some other college football coaches I want to get to as well, including comments from Dan Mullen about one of his previous spots in his head coaching career. We'll get Bud's thoughts on the preseason coaches poll that was released on Tuesday, NFL quarterback tiers, and I will ask Bud the question. Do you think Babe Ruth ever existed? I'll ask him that question, along with birthdays. Lot to get to on a Thursday on the Morning Monster and 640 the BXSM, the Sports Monster.
0: This is a Westwood One Sports Minute.
3: There will be relief in the Bronx. Sidelined since May with a rib fracture, Yankees captain Aaron Judge has officially been cleared for light baseball activities. The three-time MVP confirmed he will return this season, giving a massive spark to a New York offense fighting to lock down a postseason spot. He's not swinging yet, but the countdown is on. I'm Drake Toll.
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20: Happy Election Day, everybody. We're looking at a hot, humid day, much of the same from yesterday into today. We're talking about 87 degrees, and there will be, of course, some developing scattered rain showers and thunder showers through the afternoon, early this evening. That risk factor for any flooding will be relatively isolated, but there could be a few heavy downpours through the rest of the afternoon. From Storm Team Low Weather, I'm meteorologist Jeremy Eisenhoff.
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10: Time for a Monster Sports update on a Thursday morning. I'm Jacob Townsend, 640 WXSM, the Sports Monster. MLB scores last night was the Braves winning their seventh straight as they take down the Marlins 4-1 last night in Atlanta. They're a win away from number 70 on the season there for the Braves. It was also the Reds over the Athletics in Cincinnati 3-2 last night as they take the first two games of that series. As a lockout looms, the Braves' battery revenue surges while TV costs rise as the Braves had their executives' stock meeting yesterday there for their stockholders on Wednesday morning. For the first 6 months of 2026, the team says its overall revenues had reached $377.1 million, an increase of about 5% from the first half of last season. The Braves did play 39 home games in the first half of this year, one fewer than they did a year ago. They're also a much better team. Also, obviously, you're looking ahead there for the media stuff with the Braves' vision. They're talking about some things they still want to do moving forward with that, including maybe some live broadcasts of batting practice for games and other opposite game programming when games are not taking place there on Braves' vision moving forward. Former Atlanta Brave Marcell Ozuna was released by the Pittsburgh Pirates on Wednesday morning. As Ozuna obviously going to Pittsburgh this past season, he is now looking for new work, just like also former Atlanta Brave Jorge Soler when he was designated for assignment earlier this week by the Los Angeles Angels. In NFL news, wide receiver Stephon Diggs is set to sign with the Washington Commanders on a one-year deal worth up to $12 million as they'll head to 2026. There with Washington, it's a lineup opposite Terry McLaurin on the outside there with the Commanders this season. Netflix unveils their trailer for the legendary Texas quarterback Vince Young documentary. It'll be called Untold, the testimony of Vince Young. It'll be premiering on Netflix later this month on August 25th. Obviously, it will talk about his career, both in the college ranks, while also the NFL ranks to an extent as well, serving one of the legendary college football careers, going back to his 2005 national championship win there of Texas over USC, as well as also becoming the NFL Rookie of the Year with the Tennessee Titans before ultimately flaming out during his NFL career as well. LIV Golf secures funding to keep the league alive, according to their CEO Scott O'Neill, as they have found enough money to move forward into their 2027 season, but also to finish out 2026. The PGA Tour is setting their schedule for their top-tier championship series when it gets underway in 2028. At this point, it does not look like the FedEx St. Jude Championship out in Memphis will be a part of that championship series. It's obviously been a FedEx Cup playoff event since 2022 after so many years where it was the tournament the week prior to the U.S. Open in June. Now, it looks like it will find a new home on the calendar, maybe on the Challenger Series there in Memphis at TP Southwind. Another injunction was granted to former college athletes for a fifth year on Wednesday, this time in the state of Georgia. Numerous college basketball players were able to receive a fifth year of eligibility thanks to the injunction that was granted in Georgia. That injunction joins with the ones already granted earlier this summer in Ohio and last week in Tennessee. Obviously, the one in Colorado, a little bit different. And the state of Maryland has elected to move back the Preakness Stakes a week, as they'll move the traditional date back 8 days. Maryland Governor Wes Moore announced the schedule shift is aimed at ensuring the Kentucky Derby winner will be in the field in Baltimore for the second leg of the racing's Triple Crown, as now Maryland leaders hope the date change, making for a 22-day gap between the Kentucky Derby and the Preakness Stakes instead of the traditional 2 weeks will incentivize Derby winners to stay in the chase for the Triple Crown moving forward. That's your Monster Sports Update on a Thursday morning. I'm Jacob Townsend on 640 WXSM. The Sports Monster.
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27: 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That is a Titans touchdown.
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20: Happy Election Day, everybody. We're looking at a hot, humid day, much of the same from yesterday into today. We're talking about 87 degrees, and there will be, of course, some developing scattered rain showers and thunder showers through the afternoon, early this evening. That risk factor for any flooding will be relatively isolated, but there could be a few heavy downpours through the rest of the afternoon. From Storm Team Low Weather, I'm meteorologist Jeremy Eisenhoff.
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30: 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On day number two of ten, or day number one of practice, but the day after media day there for Tennessee, as Josh Heupel spoke to the media once again on Wednesday, he updated the status of Tennessee freshman wide receiver T.K. Keys, as he says he will be at full go in practice until after a first couple days of preseason practice, where he's been dealing with a soft tissue injury that he's been taking care of over these first couple of days. Ethan Davis, Tennessee returning tight end, has been named a Mackey Award preseason watch list, which is the award that goes to the top tight end in all of college football. On Three's reporting that Tennessee and Alabama are in the battle for another in-state Tennessee recruit, a part of the 2028 football recruiting class. From Murfreesboro's Battleground Academy, Maximus Curry, a four-star wide receiver, has more than 30 offers. He's a top 135 player in the 2028 class. It looks like he's coming down to Tennessee and Alabama for his services. Tennessee basketball officially announced the commitment of former Vanderbilt and North Carolina center Jalen Washington on Wednesday, as he obviously was the main known subject of the injunction that was granted in the state of Tennessee on Friday to receive a fifth year. Washington now officially brought in by Tennessee on Wednesday. We told you late in the show yesterday morning that Steve Wilmoth of TriCitySports.com had the report that Daniel Boonehead football coach Jeremy Jenkins will be stepping down following this upcoming 2026 season as the head coach of the Trailblazers. Jenkins is the state's longest tenured one-stop coach. He's going into year number 23 as the head coach at Daniel Boone. He's 127-113 during his career with Daniel Boone. And also a year before he was head coach at Daniel Boone, he was also the head coach at Sullivan South for one season. He will continue even past this year as the softball coach at Daniel Boone. Their season begins August 21st at home against Volunteer.
10: ETSU Women's Golf has announced the 2026-27 schedule there for the Bucks as they try to obviously vie for a Southern Conference championship. They'll open the season August 24th to 25th at the Tiger Classic, hosted by Clemson, at the Walker Course in Clemson, South Carolina. 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
10: Good Thursday mornings. We head into hour number two here on this Thursday morning here in the Morning Monster and 640 to BXSM, the Sports Monster, 101.5 to BQTH D2 as well. As we're along here on this Thursday morning, we're taking your phone calls at 423-477-1064, 423-477-1064 on this Thursday morning. All right, so as we continue here on this Thursday morning, Bud isn't here yet, but he'll be here shortly. He's on his way as we continue here on this Thursday. I want to discuss a little bit more ETSU football here in a moment after, obviously, Jeff Birchfield's article yesterday there with the Kingsport Times News and the Johnson City Press about the first full pad of practice there with the Bucks on Wednesday morning. We'll get to that there coming up as we continue. Also, just earlier this morning, Craig Haley had the report there for, well, it's not even a report, I should say. He had the story for I think they're calling their website now The Analyst. It used to be something else there with the FCS football website, but it's now The Analyst, and he's got his SoCon football predictions. We'll get into that here in just a few moments as well as we continue here on this Thursday morning. All right, so as we continue here on this Thursday, we are taking your phone calls at 423-477-1064, 423-477-1064 on this Thursday morning. So as we were talking about there of Birch's article yesterday in the Johnson City Press, he talked about the fact that, hey, Mason Mims took most of the first team reps. Maybe let's not look too deep into that so far, right? It was it could have easily just been a day where they wanted to give, they've been doing it maybe one way with Jaden one day with Jake one day with Mason one day, and we'll find out more come the scrimmage on Saturday night. One thing that was also mentioned in the article was there was some lack of discipline in a couple of moments and some late game stage situations. That sounds familiar. There obviously was an issue last year as well. And when we're talking about lack of discipline, that doesn't mean unsportsmanlike penalties. That doesn't mean, even though maybe there was a little bit of that yesterday, that doesn't mean you're getting into a scuffle with the opposing team in a big moment. No. Undiscipline is, hey, you're not doing your assignment. You're messing up in a big moment. You're not doing things in the right fashion in the big moment. You're letting the wide receiver as a defensive back, you're letting the wide receiver get behind you. As an offensive lineman, you're not understanding your assignment best to give your quarterback the time or make the hole for your running back on a big third and short play to keep the drive going and keep the clock running. Hello, Chattanooga, right? These are all parts of that there. With that, they're on a part of those undisciplined moments. It's still early in fall camp, all things you're still trying to work on there in that fashion. But Craig Haley has a story this morning. Southern Conference football predictions, will a newcomer win the wide open race? We've obviously seen several of these SoCon predictions already come out in recent weeks. With that being the case, I will tell you also in his story included five players to watch in the SoCon. None of those five players from ETSU. Those five players are the running back MJ Flowers from Tennessee Tech, quarterback Quentin Hayes from the Citadel, Ken Moore Jr. from Western Carolina, wide receiver Braden Smith from Mercer, and defensive end Joshua Stone King from Furman are his five players to watch in the Southern Conference. His preseason pick is Tennessee Tech. I think on paper that's where I think most people probably should go, is Tennessee Tech. I understand Mercer's the two-time defending champions. And I think there is some respect that's fair to give there, even though they're going to have an entirely different-looking roster and a new head coach as well there of Mercer. I'm fine with giving them some respect, but I think with what you look at what Tennessee Tech's done the last couple of years under Bobby Wilder, what they're bringing back this season, I think Tennessee Tech on paper should be the preseason favorite in the Southern Conference. Now, that doesn't mean you win the league. They still got to come to Johnson City. They still got to have other matchups there in the league. But still, I think on paper, you look at it, and you would certainly see, I would think, Tennessee Tech as the preseason favorite. He does have ETSU as his number two team. Here's what he writes about the Bucks. He doesn't write a ton about each team, but he does have, obviously, ETSU there as his number two team. The opt-to-average projected wins there for ETSU this season is 7.2 out of 12 games. Obviously, remember this year, they will now be playing 12 games each year in FCS, so that's 7.2. So that means they're looking at about a 7-5 season once again, according to their opt-to-average. ETSU ended the season last year with the longest winning streak since 2021 of four games. A big group of transfers will have key roles, but one of last year's newcomers, running back Jason Albritton, could have a breakout campaign. His date to circle, October 3rd, versus Chattanooga. Interesting. I'll be interested to see why that is. Rivalry-wise, I think that makes a lot of sense. If Tennessee Tech and ETSU are your top two teams, I would think the date to circle would be Halloween between the Bucks and the Golden Eagles. But obviously, Chattanooga is obviously a game that the fans will circle and certainly should be a game that will have some implications on the league standing, certainly. But I would think that your number one would be ETSU and Tennessee Tech. The one for Tennessee Tech they circle was November 14th. At home against Mercer. We'll get to the Bears here in a moment. He does also add the preseason tracer FCS rank. That's a different ranking that they do. Obviously, we told you earlier this week that they have released the Stats Perform FCS preseason top 25 poll. In that ranking, ETSU was not ranked, and if the ranking had extended past 25 with the receiving votes category, they were pretty much ranked number 37, which was good enough for fourth in the SoCon. Tennessee Tech was preseason number 14, Mercer preseason number 21. Western Carolina also received votes more than ETSU. They would have been ranked as number 27 in that receiving votes category there of the top 25, but ETSU is who he has at number two. Western Carolina is who comes in at number three. Remember, we talked about the Catamounts last week when we were talking about SoCon John's rankings, and I mentioned the fact, I said, hey, I understand they got a lot to replace. They got to replace the alien at quarterback. I get all that. I'm going to put some trust in Kerwin Bell to figure out how to score points. I'm going to put trust in Kerwin Bell to figure out how to score points. Now, they're not going to win the league. That's not who they are. That's not what they're ever going to do. That's a truly believe it when it actually happens scenario with Western Carolina. They're not going to make the playoffs. That's not who they are. But I do think they're going to be a top 3-4 team in the SoCon. I feel comfortable saying that and having some trust in Kerwin Bell and the Catamounts to be able to do that. The date they circle on their schedule is October 3rd. Their projected wins are 7.8. And also, it should be noted, their preseason tracer FCS rank is actually number 13, and that's number one in the SoCon for Western Carolina. If you're wondering about Tennessee Tech, their preseason rank was number 26 in that ranking, number three in the SoCon, just one spot ahead of ETSU nationally and in the Southern Conference. The team that's number two in the SoCon in that ranking, but who Craig Haley has as number four in his preseason predictions, is Mercer, the two-time defending champions. He adds new coach Joe Taylor signing class of 31 transfers, including quarterback Jalen King, obviously the former ETSU quarterback, as well as wide receiver and returner Braden Smith, who was named to the Walter Payton Awards preseason watch list and ranked second in the SoCon in all-purpose yards per game in 2024 and third last season. Now, whether or not Jalen's going to end up being their starting quarterback or not, I don't know. I've seen some different reports about who could end up being the starting QB down in Macon. I don't think it's certainly a certainty that it'll end up being Jalen King this upcoming season. Wofford is who he has at number five, Furman at number six, and then he has Chattanooga 7, Citadel 8, Samford number 9, and VMI at number 10 this season. So we'll see what happens there with the SoCon standings, actually what happens on the field there this year. ETSU number two, I think, seems fair when you look at the projected standings. Tennessee Tech, I think, is the preseason favorite, or should be the preseason favorite. And the coaches put Mercer in that role, giving him some respect for being the two-time defending champions. But I think when you look at the rosters, when you look at the situations, I would say Tennessee Tech one, and I think ETSU at two is probably right on the money. When you look at their roster as well, obviously they have major questions when it comes to the most important position at quarterback. But still, I think when you look at what they brought in as well, ETSU at number two. Now, that does not lock you into going to the playoffs. Remember, this has been a one-bid league the last 2 years. It's champion, that's it. That could very well be the case again this year, even though you're obviously going to be dealing with the fact that there's a couple of teams that you would probably expect to be playoff teams this season that are no longer in the FCS. North Dakota State's now FBS. Sacramento State left as well. Sacramento State wasn't a lock for the playoffs, but they're probably going to be on that bubble, just like ETSU may end up being on that bubble. That's a team that won't be on the bubble this upcoming season. That's important to note there when you start looking ahead to the rest of this year. 7:22 on this Thursday morning. Let's go ahead and step out for a break. When we return after the break, we're going to talk about, obviously, Tennessee's practice getting underway there in a fall camp this yesterday morning, as well as also, I think there's maybe a likelihood that we're going to hear from Bud as we continue here on a Thursday morning on the Morning Monster on 640 the BXSL.
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20: Happy Election Day, everybody. We're looking at a hot, humid day, much of the same from yesterday into today. We're talking about 87 degrees, and there will be, of course, some developing scattered rain showers and thunder showers through the afternoon, early this evening. That risk factor for any flooding will be relatively isolated, but there could be a few heavy downpours through the rest of the afternoon. From Storm Team Low Weather, I'm meteorologist Jeremy Eisenhoff.
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10: 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Along with Bud.
18: Oh,
10: good morning,
18: heavens,
10: Bud.
18: Heavens, the traffic.
10: The traffic?
18: No, it wasn't the traffic.
10: Moose Creek Highway was a little rough this morning.
18: Oh, good Lord, you should have seen it.
10: My God.
18: Bumper to bumper.
10: Molly.
18: Are you kidding me?
10: My God.
18: Oh,
10: golly.
18: They had to shut down the shoulder.
10: Miss Molly.
18: No. You know what happened?
10: Tell me. I won't think any less of you.
18: Well, it'd be hard to at this point. The alarm went off. I turned it off and went back to bed.
10: Oh, you jerk.
18: Yeah. Oh, yeah.
10: And you knew you were coming to work with me.
18: Were you jealous of me in that moment? Huh? Is it maybe just a little?
10: Let me add this. I'm more jealous of you in that moment than I am of others right now.
18: Right. Think about, for heaven's sakes, Atlanta fans. Good Lord, could you imagine?
10: Seven straight, sir. Seven straight. And if the season ended today, they'd be the number two seed. Somebody else would be the number three. Don't want to say who that would be.
18: All right.
10: Don't
18: want
10: to say.
18: All right. No, you don't want to, do you?
10: No.
18: Oh, I get the strong feeling maybe you do.
10: Class personified over here, my friend. Class personified.
18: With that Steve Spurrier sweater vest you've got on?
10: Sweater vest.
18: What is that?
10: It's a fancy one, isn't it?
18: Is that to follow your own naming practices, would that be considered a shirter?
10: No.
18: Uh-huh.
10: No.
18: Have you shirt yourself this morning? Is that what happened?
10: Folks, he said shirt.
18: He said shirt. Yeah.
10: Maybe your AM radio and where you're at is a little bit of a bad service. He did say shirt. Although, hey, Josh Heupel slid one by the goalie on me one yesterday.
18: Did he? Did he?
10: So I was playing the audio from his press conference on Tuesday.
18: He said some bad words.
10: He said one.
18: Yeah.
10: And I tried to bleep it out, and I mistimed it.
18: Did you bleep the wrong word?
10: I mistimed it. I bleeped out the NCAA.
18: Oh, well, that's really the offensive phrase there, if you think about it.
10: I think I did.
18: Yeah.
10: I apologize.
18: I mean, that's fine craftsmanship. That looks like it might be printed right on the front of the shirt.
10: It is.
18: Wow.
10: Yeah.
18: Wow, man.
10: Yeah. Well, you know.
18: Do you think they did that on purpose? Is that
10: yeah? I think they did.
18: Okay.
10: I think they did.
18: Okay.
10: I think that was the plan.
18: I see.
10: It's got the checkerboard on it.
18: Oh, is that what that is?
10: Yeah, it's got a little bit of the checkerboard.
18: Yeah.
10: On it. Yeah.
18: Yeah.
10: Yeah. Yeah.
18: And here I thought you were playing 3D chess.
10: 4D actually.
18: Was it 4D?
10: yesterday morning we had Brooke Savage on the show,
18: and that's when the dominoes fell.
10: No.
18: Uh-huh.
10: That came after.
18: Right. Had Brooke Savage on. How's he doing?
10: He's doing well, and he's a big Orioles fan, as you know. They made some trades at the trade deadline on Monday, including two inside the division.
18: Oh, my.
10: And they traded away Adley Rutschman, what's supposed to be their star catcher for years to come, which never was going to actually happen because he was going to leave in free agency at some point. So they ended up trading him to the Red Sox. I mentioned it to him, and he went, yeah, I have one of his shirt jerseys sort of things, and I almost said it. I almost said it. I said, sir, on this show, we call that a jersey. As for me in my house, we call that a jersey.
18: Oh.
10: But I didn't go there. I didn't go there. I showed restraint, bud.
18: Well, I think maybe not restraint. I don't know that restraint would be
10: an accurate term.
18: Would I mean? Yes, restraint certainly applies. I think maybe you should point out that in this rare instance, in this very rare instance, you showed actual common sense.
10: Hey.
18: I think maybe that's a pat on your back.
10: No, you said rare.
18: But the fact that you displayed common sense at all, Jacob.
10: Growth is
18: being exhibited here.
10: Thank you.
18: Yeah.
10: I appreciate that. Mm-hmm. Pat on my back.
18: It's a lovely blouse.
10: Thank you.
18: You're welcome.
10: And you're sitting over there in your bloomers.
18: That's right. Me and my old torn bloomers.
10: 7:31 on this Thursday. We are taking your phone calls at 423-477-1064. 423-477-1064 on this Thursday morning. Tennessee opened up fall camp yesterday there for the Vols, as they're obviously well underway there to what their season should be.

0: Sunday in Knoxville. But actually, earlier that morning, the reason why Tennessee turned their full focus to Greg Schiano was they were waiting on Dan Mullen's decision. Dan Mullen was deciding of, okay, he had three options. Stay at Mississippi State, which he was not going to do.
1: That wasn't
0: going
1: to happen.
0: Go to Tennessee, or go back to Florida, where he'd obviously been the offensive coordinator under Urban Meyer. And obviously, he took the Florida job, as most expected he would. He did. He left. He departed. So, with that being the case, that led into what the rest of Schiano's Sunday was. And he had success through his first 3 years at Florida, bud. Two top 10 finishes, an SEC championship appearance. They won the SEC East in COVID in 2020. But it sort of came off the wheels there in that last year in 2021, if you'll remember. They started off well, 4-0, I think it was, and then they lost eight of their last nine or whatever it was down the stretch of the season, and he was fired in November. He also, to be fair, Dan Mullen was never known as some sort of phenomenal recruiter. And at Florida, you're expected to have a top recruiting class year in and year out. That's not who Dan Mullen was. Dan Mullen's a really, for the most part, during the games, probably a pretty good football coach. Good X's and O's guy. He's not known as somebody who's going to go out and get an epic amount of talent on the recruiting trail. And that's what Florida expects from their head coach. They expect you to not only be a good coach, but also they want to see their name on the top of the list on the recruiting rankings when they go up on 24/7 and Rivals recruiting websites. That wasn't happening under Dan Mullen. So once they finally hit some issues on the field, they thought, okay, his recruiting habits have came back to bite us. Let's move off this train. And obviously they ended up hiring Billy Napier, which also did not work out. Dan Mullen now is at UNLV and had success in year number one at UNLV, obviously, last season, and is now getting set for another year where they could easily be a favorite to be the group of six representative in the college football playoff coming out of the Mountain West. He was on the Paul Feinbaum show this week, your favorite show, bud.
1: Hey.
0: And he was asked about his time at Florida. And he said, quote, maybe if the expanded playoff era was around, I think three out of my 4 years, we would have made the college football playoff. And to be honest with you, it probably hasn't gone as well there since I left. It doesn't seem like for Florida. He's not wrong. Let's be honest. They just had to fire Billy Napier. And they have John Summerall as their coach. And I think most people think John Summerall is going to end up having success there.
1: Yeah.
0: We've said that before, though.
1: We thought that about every
0: Muschamp,
1: other coach they got.
0: Jim McElwain, Dan Mullen, Billy Napier. This has been the run of coaches they've been on. This is head coach number five for them since Urban Meyer left after 2010. This is their fifth head coach in the last 15, 16 years. They went from Muschamp to McElwain to Mullen to Napier and now the John Summerall. And they are a team. Our good friend, Brian Moore, salesman here at the radio station, came in yesterday to me here at the studio and said, hey, I think Florida's a team to watch out for when it comes to the playoff. And I said, yeah, I think that they're going to be, I think they're going to be improved. Summerall's a really good coach. I think they've got a tough schedule. And I think it's going to be maybe a little bit tough for them to find some consistency in year one. But all the guy's done in his previous two stops is win at Troy and Tulane.
1: Well, that's
0: at
1: all Troy Billy Napier had done. And that's all Dan Mullen had done. And that's all everybody had done before they took the Florida job, because Florida doesn't hire guys who all they've done is win. That's all they hire.
0: Well, to an extent.
1: Well, come on.
0: Jim McElwain had some success at Colorado State. Mullen had been a little bit of a roller coaster, but he had taken Mississippi State to its highest highs. And that was looked at as a great achievement.
1: Well, it was
0: Napier
1: a great achievement.
0: Had done a nice job at Louisiana over a couple of years.
1: Yeah.
0: Summerall has won conference titles over two different stops in his career. At Troy and Tulane. Understanding it's Troy and Tulane.
1: Yeah.
0: But Troy and Tulane.
1: Oh, sure.
0: Now, will it translate?
1: I mean, that's like me saying, you know, I was able to choke down a third hot dog at the Dairy Queen the other day. I think I feel pretty good about my chances against Joey Chestnut.
0: Did you do it with the onion rings?
1: I finished the onion rings. I even finished my small sundae.
0: The onion rings are a big thing.
1: I even finished my small sundae and washed it all down with not one, but two glasses of Coke Zero. I feel pretty good. I've done some nice things, Jacob. I think I can take down Joey Chestnut.
0: Okay. I don't. I'm not doubting you.
1: That's to come on. It's the same thing.

0: apples to apples.
1: You're comparing the Sun Belt and the American Conference to a Dairy Queen hot dog.
0: To three Dairy Queen hot dogs and a small sundae and the onion rings.
1: And the onion rings, certainly.
0: And a couple of glasses of Coca-Cola. Zero.
1: Zero. Thank you for clarifying.
0: Well, I'm trying to watch my figure.
1: It's doing numbers for you, my friend.
0: It's something. Maybe I should have tried watching my feet instead.
1: Good or Lord, maybe started the figure conversation
0: beforehand. I haven't seen
1: beforehand.
0: Those since high school. So, I mean, look, I think, obviously, Florida's optimistic that they've hired the right guy, and perhaps they have. He has done some nice things in some smaller towns. Well, he has, and that's all you can go by at this point. But to just walk in Billy Bold as can be and say, yeah, I got a feeling Florida's probably a playoff team. Why? When you've already got 8, 10, 12 teams in that conference that are likely playoff teams.
1: I'm not sure about that. But yeah,
0: Let's go ahead and throw Florida into the mix. Why do you have to pick? You want a sleeper? Pick Tennessee.
1: Yeah, Tennessee, I think, would be a sleeper in this conversation.
0: Yeah,
1: sure.
0: Very much so.
1: But Florida and Tennessee
0: and
1: don't have to play
0: Tennessee.
1: They've
0: got an established coach who's done some real nice things in Knoxville.
1: Been to the playoff.
0: Right, just said.
1: Yeah. Would have won another year if Dan Mullen's example.
0: Some guy who had a cup of coffee in Toledo and all of a sudden
1: Troy
0: it's like,
1: and Tulane.
0: You know who I think that may be? I think that may be the next Steve Spurrier. Come on.
1: I think Summerall's going to have success.
0: I also thought Billy Napier was going to have success, though,
1: you, too.
0: Well, you were very high on Billy
1: Napier. I still like Billy Napier.
0: He seems like a lovely man.
1: Yeah. Something about those Furman guys. I don't know what it is. Yeah. I'm not sure I should say that as an ETSU alum.
0: You've paid your dues.
1: Well, they're still looking for more, but yeah. Something about those Furman guys. You just got to like those guys.
0: It makes you scratch your head.
1: Yeah. And
0: you know?
1: I like Billy. It's something about when you give me a guy with a Southern accent up there on the podium, I'm going to buy in for at least a little while. You're going to have me there for a little bit. And Billy had those moments where I was like, you know, if he can just build off this, he beats Texas. He wins 5 games late in the season. He beats Ole Miss. He beats LSU. He does these things, and you're like, just build off this, Billy. And then they lose to South Florida. And then they get hammered by, pick a team, Tennessee last year, and you go, all right, that building, well, he was already gone by the Tennessee game, but that building you had there is gone, my friend. I'm going to buy in the Summerall in the future. I don't think that I'm buying into them in 2026. I think they're a 7-8 win team this year. I think that's who they are. They don't have to play Tennessee, obviously, anymore. Maybe with the way that series has been going the last 30 years, maybe it's more of Tennessee doesn't have to play them anymore. But
0: why am I seeing?
1: Okay.
0: Every time somebody makes their predictions about Tennessee, right? You can't swing a dead cat on the Facebook without somebody going, here's what I think Tennessee's record is.
1: Well, we're 30 days away.
0: No, I know. I'm just saying, I'm not asking why I'm seeing these. I'm saying, why am I seeing everybody?
1: Yeah.
0: With one exception, has got South Carolina beating Tennessee. That surprises me.
1: Mm-hmm.
0: The one that did not have the... I finally saw one this morning or last night. I think it was last night. I certainly didn't have time to be looking at Facebook this morning.
1: If you were doing it this morning, what were you doing?
0: Last night, I saw one that had Tennessee beating South Carolina. I was like, how about that?
1: Uh-huh.
0: They have them losing to Arkansas.
1: Something about those road games.
0: Is there no confidence in this football team whatsoever? I realize they got Trapper John as a possible starting quarterback coming up. I'm seeing maybe it's going to be Trapper John because he's got a little more.
1: He's got one good
0: whatever,
1: day of practice.
0: Whatever. You never know. Is that why? Is it the uncertainty at the quarterback position? Is that why?
1: Oh, sure. I think that's a part of it, yeah. But
0: because
1: Heupel has a history of
0: not doing a very good
1: loss.
0: Job of coaching his football team.
1: No, I'm sorry. Did you say something different? No, no, not that. He has a history of that one road loss.
0: No.
1: And going, last year's kind of the year where you didn't, but you also didn't have any marquee wins last year. You only beat one team with a winning record a year ago.
0: Yeah.
1: You know who it was? ETSU.
0: ETSU, sure.
1: Everybody else had a losing record in 2025.
0: I remember, man. I remember.
1: I think there's a little bit of, and I think South Carolina's going to be improved. I think they're going to be a bowl team. Like, when I say improved, I'm not saying they're going to go back to battling for a playoff spot like they were 2 years ago. I'm saying a bowl team and maybe doing enough to save Shane Beamer's job for 2027.
0: Maybe.
1: But you're going to play that game late evening. It's the week after Alabama as well. Maybe a letdown special. The old Jefferson Pilot letdown special there in Columbia at Williams-Brice. And there's also the part of Josh Heupel's only coached at Williams-Brice one time. And we all remember how that went in 2022 on that fateful evening there in Columbia. So there's a part of that as well as you go, I haven't done my game-by-game predictions yet, but I'm saving mine for later in the year or later in the month or later in the summer. I think there is a part of this to where I go, I wouldn't be shocked at all if they lose at South Carolina. If they lose at Arkansas, I'd be very surprised. I'd be very surprised if they lose at Arkansas.
0: Gosh, it's been years since they've lost at Arkansas.
1: It's only been 2 years.
0: Well, that's years.
1: Yeah, I know. It's only been 2 years. It's hard to go back and find that last time they did win in Fayetteville, Arkansas. That place has been a house of horrors as well. It's just not been as often.
0: A house of how many now?
1: Horrors. Horrors.
0: Horrors. Okay.
1: You said shirt myself earlier.
0: I did. I said that it appeared that you had.
1: 7:44 here on this Thursday morning. I want to stay on this for a moment. I do want to tease something because you weren't here earlier, but I'm going to ask you a question later on this morning. Here's the question I'm going to ask you. I want you to think about it for a couple hours.
0: Is it an open book quiz?
1: Could be if you want.
0: Go ahead.
1: Do you think Babe Ruth existed? That's the question. I don't want the answer. I don't want the answer yet. I just want you to think about that for the next hour 30. Hour and some change. Okay? Thanks. 7:45 here on this Thursday morning. We got to step out for a break. We continue on the Morning Monster after this on 640 the BXSM.
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18: Happy Election Day, everybody. We're looking at a hot, humid day, much of the same from yesterday into today. We're talking about 87 degrees, and there will be, of course, some developing scattered rain showers and thunder showers through the afternoon, early this evening. That risk factor for any flooding will be relatively isolated, but there could be a few heavy downpours through the rest of the afternoon. From Storm Team Low Weather, I'm meteorologist Jeremy Eisenhoff.
1: On this Thursday morning,
0: saw a commercial last night. My heavens!
1: What happened over here?
0: Good Lord! It's like the phone in grandmother's kitchen.
1: Thank you. I wrapped it around the refrigerator.
0: I saw a commercial where the first it comes on and there's like a scene of a foggy mountain, a smoky mountain, perhaps. Right.
1: Smoky Mountain Rain?
0: And a voice, one of those commercial voices.
1: Sure.
0: And the commercial voice asked the question, "When did you give up? And let the world tell you who you had
1: yesterday.
0: Who you had to be." Right?
1: Yesterday.
0: "When did you give up and let the world tell you who you had to be?"
1: Yeah,
0: and I'm like, "Here it comes. Here it comes. Here comes the spiritual fulfillment I've been missing all my life."
1: And it's going to come from a commercial?
0: "I am the vessel. Fill me," I said to this commercial. The next shot, there's some long-haired riding on an electric scooter. And I'm not talking about one of those fancy Vespas. One of those fancy Vespas like they wear in those French movies.
1: Yeah.
0: Right? No. One of those little stand-up deals.
1: Paint me like you. One of those French movies.
0: Right. One of those little stand-up deals. Like you could get at the Toys R Us before it became a coffee concern.
1: Or chicken facility.
0: Or, yeah. Right?
1: Yeah.
0: "When did you give up and let the world tell you who you had to be? And as a grown man, you could be tooling down the sidewalk on this scooter." Man.
1: Tell us about society, bud. Tell us about society.
0: Expletive deleted. What is wrong with these people? And this wasn't marketed at school kids. It didn't have like a bluey sticker on it.
1: It was
0: sleek and made from space-age polymers and real aluminum.
1: Yeah. Why in the world would it not?
0: How in the world are you going to come at me with, "When did you decide to give up and let the world tell you who you had to be?" You know, that's your fat bottom back in school, son. Right? That's what that is. Go get a degree, for heaven's sakes. That's what that should be. That shouldn't be, "Come on down here and drop $1,200 on this scooter."
1: Why in the world not?
0: Oh, there's plenty of reasons why in the world would you not.
1: Oh,
0: I could get a nice used motorcycle for that. And I wouldn't have to stand up. How silly do you look?
1: Well,
0: at 13,
1: that answer's already
0: had. Hold on. At 13, great. You're okay. Cool, man. You got your knee high socks and your what do they call those things? Fades or whatever those shoes are.
1: Oh, that's been my experience.
0: Fades or slip ons or walk ins or whatever they are. You're tooling down the road, you know. Yeah, sure, fine. You can't get a driver's license. At my age, they're telling me, when did you give up? And let the world tell you who you have to be.
1: I want to see
0: How dare you?
1: I want to see you next week come in here, right around the hill.
0: No. You want to know why?
1: Why?
0: Because I haven't given up yet.
1: Oh, good for you, bud.
0: I haven't given up. And that's the other thing, good the assumption. You. The base assumption. Oh, he's, look at him, for heaven's sakes.
19: Watch, have you seen
0: look,
19: him?
0: Look at how he scratches himself while he watches this video. Whoa, right? Hey. He's given up. I haven't given up. I've not yet begun to fight. And when I do charge into battle to the light of the light brigade or whatever, it's not going to be on one of those little Samsung scooters.
1: Charged by your phone battery.
0: You just all you got to do, as long as your phone's close to it, it's charging.
1: It's actually like, it's how you charge your, just lay it on.
0: Somehow there. The steering is run by Bluetooth. I don't know what's going on. When did you give up?
1: And let the world
0: decide who you're supposed to be.
1: Can we get that on a sign or something and put that in here?
0: I think they're coming later today.
1: Yeah, they're actually coming by mail. They start with, it's on the top of the envelope, it says C-U-M, no, never mind. 7:54 here on a Thursday. Hey, I'm glad you haven't given up yet, bud.
0: Thanks, man.
1: Glad you haven't given up yet. Hey, you bring up Tennessee's predictions, people's predictions about Tennessee a moment ago.
0: Yeah.
1: Chris Phillips runs the SEC Unfiltered podcast.
0: Oh, my.
1: I'm not sure what the SEC Filtered podcast is like, but he runs the SEC Unfiltered podcast. And he's been doing his team-by-team predictions, releasing them in alphabetical order over the last couple of days. He did his Tennessee one yesterday. You bring up people who have, hey, they're losing at South Carolina, or the one person you saw, no, they win there, but they lose at Arkansas.
0: Yeah.
1: Here's his. They win their first three games, beat Furman, beat Georgia Tech, beat Kennesaw State, lose at home to Texas. Yeah. Beat Auburn at home, hello. Lose at Arkansas.
0: Mm.
1: But come back home and beat Alabama.
0: Mm.
1: And then lose on the road to South Carolina. And then beat Kentucky at home.
0: Well.
1: But then lose on the road to Texas A&M.
0: Sure.
1: But they come back home and beat LSU.
0: Mm.
1: And then they, in the final game of the regular season at Vanderbilt, win.
0: All right.
1: So he has them going 8-4, 5-4 in the SEC. 8-4, I think, is a fine record for this squad. I'm not sure if losing at Arkansas and at South Carolina is going to make
0: I was
1: going to
0: say, I think if you're going to lose at Arkansas and South Carolina, you're going to lose more than four games.
1: If you're beating Alabama and LSU this season, you better be going to the playoffs.
0: That's where I'm hedging my bets.
1: Yeah.
0: If you can't beat Arkansas or South Carolina, I don't think you're going to beat Alabama and LSU.
1: It's the old Lou Holtz line,
0: right? I know
1: it's
0: at home and on the road. I get it.
1: It's the old Lou Holtz line. You never have the same team one week from another.
0: Oh, no, stop it.
1: Well, he also coached Arkansas, South Carolina.
0: If you're a good, consistent team, you do.
1: Lou Holtz was a pretty good coach.
0: He was a pretty good coach.
1: And he made it clear you never have the same team one week.
0: That doesn't mean everything he said was pure gold.
1: He had that bumper sticker I really liked on his car. I'm not sure how I'd feel about 8-4 if you lose one of those games. Okay, that happens.
0: That's
1: life in the grind of the SEC.
0: Yeah. So you're saying if you're going to beat LSU and
1: Alabama, you better be going to the playoffs.
0: You're not happy with 8-4.
1: Yeah.
0: I'm saying if you're going to lose to Arkansas and South Carolina,
1: you're not winning those two.
0: You will drop to your knees and shout Hosanna for 8-4.
1: I understand your point there. I agree. I'm going into the season and locking in two losses. I think they lose to Texas. I think they lose on the road to Texas A&M. I agree on those two fronts. I have a hard time seeing them winning either of those two games. And I'm not even as high on Texas A&M. I don't think they go back to the playoff.
0: Okay.
1: But I think a road game in College Station in November, probably going to be at night, I think that game's going to be difficult.
0: That's a tough game, sure.
1: I think Alabama, LSU, and I'd throw South Carolina in there. I think those three games are in that toss-up category, to use the old phrase. Ain't there toss-ups? And if you're able to take one of those, and now I'm saying that with the understanding of, hey, that means your other seven, you better go out there and win. That means you better win at Vanderbilt. You better win at home against Auburn.
0: Sure.
1: You better win at Georgia Tech. You better not lose on the road to Arkansas or at home to first-year head coach Will Stein in Kentucky.
0: Oh, no.
1: You better not do that. We're going at it with the thought of you're winning those seven games.
0: Yeah.
1: You're losing these two. These other three are sort of deciding your season. And you've got to probably win all three to have a chance for the playoff to call it a successful season. And I don't think you have to make the playoff to have a successful season. Let me make that clear.
0: Let's just go ahead and move the goalpost.
1: I believe that nine wins.
0: I think you do. I think you can say it was a good season if they win nine. I think you have to say it's disappointment if they don't make the playoff because they've already been. They were there 2 years ago.
1: But that's not the
0: when
1: same
0: it was
1: team
0: a four
1: now.
0: Team playoff.
1: No, it was a 12 team.
0: It was a 12. That was the first year of 12. Bye bye.
1: Yeah.
0: Well, okay. Still, they've been.
1: Yeah.
0: And no, it's not the same team. Well, none of these others are the same teams either.
1: No.
0: Ohio State's not the same team that went.
1: You're
0: five
1: starting
0: years
1: a freshman
0: row.
1: Quarterback.
0: Oh, yeah.
1: You got a first-year defensive coordinator.
0: Yeah, sure.
1: I don't know if the playoffs should be the expectation. I'm not saying the playoffs is not a possibility.
0: Mm.
1: I don't think the playoffs should be the expectation.
0: I think at some point, if you really think that Josh Heupel is going to be the man that leads you to the promised land, sometime you need to start expecting to see off-ramp signs for the promised land.
1: I think that when you have those conversations, if everything goes as planned this year, as I was hearing from a couple of guys yesterday, regional guys, saying, I think 27 is the year you start talking about that for Tennessee. Right?
0: This is going back to the equivalent of all those years when we heard for 8, 9, 10 years in a row, this is the youngest team in college football. For 8 or 9 years in a row, that was their excuse. We're the youngest team in college football. Get some grown-ups on your squad.
1: 2 hours down. Two more to go. We got to go to break. Hey, coming up in hour number three, NFL quarterback tears. Mike Sando had a piece from earlier this week there in The Athletic. Also, the preseason coaches poll is out. We'll see what the coaches had to say. We'll get Bud's thoughts on that as we continue as well on the Morning Monster on 640 WXSM.
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21: 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Forward Dylan Brooks and the Phoenix Suns have agreed to a massive 3-year, $73 million contract extension. After anchoring a cultural turnaround and putting up career-best numbers in his first year with the team, Brooks is locked into the 2030 season. 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I'm Drake Toll.
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27: Another hot one out there today as temperatures rise into the upper 80s. Of course, developing scattered showers and storms expected in the region. Some heavy downpours as well. Flood risk remains isolated through the afternoon. Mild tonight, 67, and the scattered rain showers will continue on Friday and into the weekend, although less of a chance of rain by Sunday. From Storm Team Low Weather, I'm meteorologist Jeremy Eisenhoff.
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1: Time for a Monster Sports update on a Thursday morning. I'm Jacob Townsend, 640 to the XSM, the Sports Monster. MLB scores last night was the Braves winning their seventh straight as they take down the Marlins 4-1 last night in Atlanta. They're a win away from number 70 on the season there for the Braves. It was also the Reds over the Athletics in Cincinnati 3-2 last night as they take the first two games of that series. As a lockout looms, the Braves' battery revenue surges while TV costs rise as the Braves had their executives' stock meeting yesterday there for their stockholders on Wednesday morning. For the first 6 months of 2026, the team says its overall revenues had reached $377.1 million, an increase of about 5% from the first half of last season. The Braves did play 39 home games in the first half of this year, one fewer than they did a year ago. They're also a much better team. Also, obviously, you're looking ahead there for the media stuff with the Braves' vision. They're talking about some things they still want to do moving forward with that, including maybe some live broadcasts of batting practice for games and other opposite game programming when games are not taking place there on Braves' vision moving forward. Former Atlanta Brave Marcell Ozuna was released by the Pittsburgh Pirates on Wednesday morning, as Ozuna obviously going to Pittsburgh this past season. He is now looking for new work, just like also former Atlanta Brave Jorge Soler when he was designated for assignment earlier this week by the Los Angeles Angels. In NFL news, wide receiver Stephon Diggs is set to sign with the Washington Commanders on a one-year deal worth up to $12 million as they'll head to 2026. There with Washington, it's a lineup opposite Terry McLaurin on the outside there with the Commanders this season. Netflix unveils their trailer for the legendary Texas quarterback Vince Young documentary. It'll be called Untold, the testimony of Vince Young. It'll be premiering on Netflix later this month on August 25th. Obviously, it will talk about his career, both in the college ranks, while also the NFL ranks to an extent as well, serving one of the legendary college football careers, going back to his 2005 national championship win there of Texas over USC, as well as also becoming the NFL Rookie of the Year with the Tennessee Titans before ultimately flaming out during his NFL career as well. LIV Golf secures funding to keep the league alive, according to CEO Scott O'Neill, as they have found enough money to move forward into their 2027 season, but also to finish out 2026. The PGA Tour is setting their schedule for their top-tier championship series when it gets underway in 2028. At this point, it does not look like the FedEx St. Jude Championship out in Memphis will be a part of that championship series. It's obviously been a FedEx Cup playoff event since 2022 after so many years where it was the tournament the week prior to the U.S. Open in June. Now, it looks like it will find a new home on the calendar, maybe on the Challenger Series there in Memphis at TP Southwind. Another injunction was granted to former college athletes for a fifth year on Wednesday, this time in the state of Georgia. Numerous college basketball players were able to receive a fifth year of eligibility thanks to the injunction that was granted in Georgia. That injunction joins with the ones already granted earlier this summer in Ohio and last week in Tennessee. Obviously, the one in Colorado, a little bit different. And the state of Maryland has elected to move back the Preakness Stakes a week, as they'll move the traditional date back 8 days. Maryland Governor Wes Moore announced the schedule shift is aimed at ensuring the Kentucky Derby winner will be in the field in Baltimore for the second leg of the racing's Triple Crown, as now Maryland leaders hope the date change, making for a 22-day gap between the Kentucky Derby and the Preakness Stakes instead of the traditional 2 weeks will incentivize Derby winners to stay in the chase for the Triple Crown moving forward. That's your Monster Sports Update on a Thursday morning. I'm Jacob Townsend on 640 WXSM. The Sports Monster.
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27: Happy Election Day, everybody. We're looking at a hot, humid day, much of the same from yesterday into today. We're talking about 87 degrees, and there will be, of course, some developing scattered rain showers and thunder showers through the afternoon, early this evening. That risk factor for any flooding will be relatively isolated, but there could be a few heavy downpours through the rest of the afternoon. From Storm Team Low Weather, I'm meteorologist Jeremy Eisenhoff.
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31: 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On day number two of 10, or day number one of practice, but the day after media day there for Tennessee, Josh Heupel spoke to the media once again on Wednesday. He updated the status of Tennessee freshman wide receiver T.K. Keys, as he says he will be at full go in practice until after the first couple of days of preseason practice, where he's been dealing with a soft tissue injury that he's been taking care of over these first couple of days. Ethan Davis, Tennessee returning tight end, has been named a Mackey Award preseason watch list, which is the award that goes to the top tight end in all of college football. On Three's reporting that Tennessee and Alabama are in the battle for another in-state Tennessee recruit, a part of the 2028 football recruiting class. For Murfreesboro's Battleground Academy, Maximus Curry, a four-star wide receiver, has more than 30 offers. He's a top 135 player in the 2028 class. It looks like it's coming down to Tennessee and Alabama for his services. Tennessee basketball officially announced the commitment of former Vanderbilt and North Carolina center Jalen Washington on Wednesday, as he obviously was the main known subject of the injunction that was granted in the state of Tennessee on Friday to receive a fifth year. Washington now officially brought in by Tennessee on Wednesday. We told you late in the show yesterday morning that Steve Wilmoth of TriCitySports.com had the report that Daniel Boone head football coach Jeremy Jenkins will be stepping down following this upcoming 2026 season as the head coach of the Trailblazers. Jenkins is the state's longest tenured one-stop coach. He's going into year number 23 as the head coach at Daniel Boone. He's 127-113 during his career of Daniel Boone, and also a year before he was head coach at Daniel Boone, he was also the head coach at Sullivan South for one season. He will continue even past this year as the softball coach at Daniel Boone. Their season begins August 21st at home against Volunteer. ETSU Women's Golf has announced the 2026-27 schedule there for the Bucks as they try to obviously vie for a Southern Conference championship. They'll open the season August 24th to 25th at the Tiger Classic hosted by Clemson at the Walker Course in Clemson, South Carolina. And ETSU Men's Golf earns the GCAA Presidents Cup special recognition for academic excellence due to the 3.513 cumulative GPA during the 2025-26 academic year. 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
1: Heading in hour number three on a Thursday. Jacob Townsend with you along with Bud on this Thursday morning. Good morning, Bud.
0: Good morning, Jacob. How are you?
1: I'm well. It seems like you have a story you want to tell.
0: Well, during a recent concert.
1: Of anyone or just?
0: Rocker Bryan Adams was mid-performance in his epic hit, Summer of 69, when an enthusiastic fan suddenly jumped epic on stage hit. And belted out a few verses before security tackled him to the floor and escorted him off. Without missing a single beat, Brian just smiled and kept right on rocking. Talk about a true pro. There's video evidence online if you'd like to see it. My point is this. Now, I will freely admit I've been a Brian Adams fan since my youth.
1: You got the CD.
0: Yeah, I've got.
1: You did
0: I've
1: a project got, with I've, him I've, in
0: well,
1: college.
0: This was on vinyl, yeah, an interview disc, yeah.
1: Yeah.
0: No, that's a different story for a different time.
1: Oh, okay.
0: I've been a Brian Adams fan for low these many years.
1: Sure.
0: But if you decide I'm going to leave a legacy, there will be something I will be remembered for. And you decide to make it rushing the stage during a Brian Adams concert and belting out, "Those were the best days of oof."
1: Those burly Canadians.
0: There's a couple of lumberjacks come along. Hey, take off, eh? Right? Come on, man. Yeah. Hold up a liquor store or something.
1: Yeah.
0: Do something that's actually going to make the papers.
1: Time out. Do not hold up a liquor store, folks.
0: Well,
1: Bud is not endorsing holding up liquor stores.
0: If you're asking me just sitting here, I hold up a liquor store?
1: Let's just
0: no.
1: Make that clear this morning.
0: If, however, you're going down the list of things that you might actually be remembered in your town for, bubbing off the liquor store probably gets you higher up the list than rushing the stage at a Brian Adams concert.
1: Should we put that up on the poll question this morning? What gets you more recognition, rushing the stage at a Brian Adams concert in 2026?
0: Sure, the dozens in attendance will say, "I saw it."
1: Did anybody else catch that? I caught it.
0: Yeah. Right? But
1: was that the Hard Rock?
0: There's likely to be as many in attendance at the liquor store.
1: Was that at the Hard Rock?
0: I don't know where it was. I don't know where it was. Some kid's birthday party.
1: You buzz in attendance?
0: Some kid's birthday party.
1: Hey, did you see that guy?
0: Hey, what was that? Whoa. What's that all about?
1: Hey.
0: That guy's high strung. Yeah, hot shot.
1: Hey, you think you could run aboard?
0: Anyway, I just thought I'd share that with you.
1: Thank you, bud.
0: And the guy took his time. The security's like, ah, geez, I guess we ought to go do something.
1: Once again, guys.
0: Here we go.
1: Tighten up.
0: Yeah.
1: 8:17 on the Thursday. Thank you, bud.
0: You're welcome.
1: Before we move any further, it is time for Pine Oaks Golf Course Countdown to Kickoff. 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And on this Thursday, August 6th, we are now just 23 days away until ETSU kicks off the season against the Campbell Camels on Saturday, August 29th at William B. Green Jr. Stadium in Johnson City. And just 30 days away until Tennessee kicks off the season against the Furman Paladins on Saturday, September 5th at 3:30 at Neyland Stadium in Knoxville. 23 days for the Bucks, 30 days for the Vols. That's your countdown to kickoff, sponsored by Pine Oaks Golf Course in Johnson City. 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We are taking your phone calls at 423-477-1064, 423-477-1064 on this Thursday morning. All right, so as we continue on this Thursday morning, as we roll through here on a Thursday here on 640 the BXSM, the Sports Monster. But I don't know if you heard or not, but the preseason USA Today coaches poll was released this week for college football. It's that time of the year, my friend. I know how much you love the preseason rankings. And so, as expected, as I said a few weeks ago, in some order, that top five is going to be Notre Dame, Texas, Oregon, Georgia, Ohio State. In some order, those five teams are going to be the top five. Just throw them in a hat and see how it sort of lays out there. Well, the coaches, better known as their SIDs, end up ranking them out as Ohio State, Oregon. So the Big Ten get the top two teams in the rankings. Georgia at three, Texas at four. So the SEC then gets three and four. And then Notre Dame comes in at number five. Indiana, your defending national champion, comes in at number six. You good at that? You good with Indiana being a six? Is that too low for the defending champs?
0: I don't know if it's too low or too high. I don't know what to expect from Indiana.
1: Are you of the belief that the reigning champ deserves to be?
0: No.
1: Okay.
0: No.
1: Okay.
0: No. I don't think the reigning champ deserves anything.
1: Okay.
0: If they're still a really good football team, certainly they should be ranked highly.
1: I don't think you're number one until somebody knocks you off.
0: No.
1: Okay.
0: Not when it comes to the next season's polls. Yeah. No, I don't.
1: Nor do I.
0: I don't think they're owed anything.
1: Yeah. Very good. Yeah.
0: They've lost their Heisman quarterback, yes. the real catalyst of that football team. Now, I understand they've got talented quarterbacks.
1: Transfer from TCU, Josh Hoover.
0: Right. But that's not the same thing. Nope. So, no, I don't. If he returned, maybe.
1: Yeah.
0: Maybe.
1: Yeah, if Mendoza's
0: back. Mendoza's back, maybe. Possibly. Yeah. But, no, I don't think anybody's owed a top spot just because they won last year.
1: Yeah. Here's the interesting part. Ohio State got 37 first-place votes. The team who got the second-most first-place votes was Indiana. They got 14, but yet they're sixth in the ranking. Yeah. Because I guess if you didn't have them first, you probably had them about sixth or seventh, I'm guessing, in the ranking there for most coaches. Oregon comes in at two, Georgia three, Texas four, Notre Dame five. I'm good with all that. I'm good with Ohio State being number one. I'd listen to any argument for those top five teams. If you want to argue to me
0: any of them,
1: I'd listen to any of them. If I was doing the ranking, I think I'd have Ohio State one. I believe I'd go Ohio State one. I'd also, though, have Notre Dame higher. I'd have Notre Dame at least in the top three.
0: Okay.
1: But I'm good.
0: Oregon once again getting a whole lot of love. Oregon so far a team that has played very well regular season, and then just not been able to make any waves whatsoever afterwards.
1: Yeah, they won two playoff games last year, but they were against James Madison, Texas Tech, and then they got absolutely their brains beaten by Indiana in the semifinals.
0: So Oregon, I'd put Notre Dame to two.
1: Yeah.
0: Georgia 3, maybe Oregon 4. I'm not sure Texas should be 4. Maybe I'd put Texas 4 and
1: it's a lot
0: Oregon
1: of
0: 5. I mean,
1: the
0: yeah.
1: roster looks really good.
0: I agree with that. I think that whole top 5 you could put in a Scrabble bag and shake it up.
1: Yeah. Indiana 6, Miami comes in at 7. They're the top team that is an SEC, Big Ten, or Notre Dame. And then it is all SEC 8 through 11. A&M, Oklahoma, Ole Miss, and Alabama is outside the preseason top 10 for the first time since the early years of Nick Saban. They are not a preseason top 10 team as A&M,
0: according
1: Oklahoma,
0: to the coaches'
1: poll. Yes.
0: Yeah.
1: A&M, Oklahoma, Ole Miss, all three teams were playoff teams last year. Now, they all three return their quarterbacks. Not all three return their head coaches. Obviously, as we know, Ole Miss will not have Lane Kiffin. There's their head coach this year. I think right now, on paper, Ole Miss is the third best team in the SEC. Now, that's not taking into account their schedule. That's not taking into account predictions on how they're going to handle that schedule. But with the fact that they have Trinidad Chambliss, who I think you can make an argument is not only the top quarterback returning in the SEC, but maybe the top QB in the country, I think you can make, I think I'd probably put Ole Miss as the number three SEC team right now. But again, A&M, Oklahoma, all those teams were playoff teams last year, and you're really splitting hairs between all three of those teams. I really even throw Alabama in there. All four were playoff teams last year.
0: You said earlier in looking at Tennessee's schedule, you're not high on A&M. Are you surprised they're as high as number 8?
1: No, because, again, I think they're getting a little bit of love for what they did last year.
0: But they shouldn't be.
1: Yeah.
0: You shouldn't be.
1: They got a new offensive coordinator who's never been to the OC before. I don't love their quarterback. I think their offense is going to hurt them. I think their defense is going to be really good. And I think people really like Mike Elko as their head coach. And I do as well. I just don't think Elko's a magician when it comes to the offense. And I think that's going to probably end up costing them down the stretch. Last year, they were 11-0 going into Thanksgiving. And then they lost on Black Friday to Texas in fairly commanding fashion. Got in the playoffs, still 11-1. And then they lost that ugly game against Miami, 10-3 or whatever it was, there in College Station. It left a bad taste in my mouth about Texas A&M. Okay. They had that marquee win against Notre Dame in week 2 or week 3 last season. I think it was week 3. And then they really didn't do anything else marquee the rest of the year other than they got Brian Kelly fired at LSU. They beat LSU so bad in Death Valley on a Saturday night that Brian Kelly didn't make it to Monday morning. And that was the most notable thing they did the rest of the regular season. And I think it kind of showed out there once you got to the playoff with A&M last year. So we'll see what happens there with them. Texas Tech is at 12. Obviously, we know how their off seasons went, but still that roster's top team in the Big 12 seems fair. LSU and Lane Kiffin come in at 13. Some would say that maybe they were too low. That was a headline I read yesterday, was LSU is the team that's ranked too low in the rankings. People are higher on LSU. They got Kiffin. They got Levitt, the transfer from Arizona State. We'll see what happens. If you're wondering, Tennessee comes in at number 18 there on the rankings with the coaches poll this week there for the Tennessee, which is number 8 in the SEC.
0: Just behind Penn State, just ahead of Washington.
1: Just behind a Penn State team that has a new head coach. Right. Obviously, you know, right. James Franklin. And now they bring in Matt Campbell from Iowa State. He brought in a lot of his Iowa State team with him to State College. We'll see what it does. I'm not as high on Penn State in year one as some. They're a team that people would call a sleeper for the playoff as well, is Matt Campbell in year one at Penn State. I'm not there yet. I need to see him in the Big Ten. I need to see that team in the Big Ten before I start jumping into that pool. I do think Michigan's a team to watch out for. They finally have an adult in the room, and I think that's going to be
0: I heard that conversation yesterday.
1: Yeah. God forbid if they have an adult as a head coach. Yeah. What an idea.
0: All right. Okay.
1: What an idea.
0: Calm down.
1: No, just being honest.
0: Settle down.
1: Just being honest. What an idea. You have an adult as your head coach.
0: Maybe someday LSU will have an adult as a head coach.
1: Hey, it's been a while for them. Would you call Brian Kelly an adult?
0: Not especially, no.
1: And you definitely wouldn't call Orgeron an adult.
0: No, good Lord, no.
1: Les Miles? Saban's their last adult. Thank you very much. But yet they've won 3 national titles. Yeah, during that stretch. Any or any further thoughts for you?
0: Well, the ACC's got three, but they're widespread. Seven, Miami.
1: Yes.
0: You go all the way down to 20 for SMU.
1: Yeah.
0: And then 23 for Clemson. I'm not saying that's wrong. No. I'm saying the ACC's probably about where they need to be.
1: I like SMU.
0: Sure.
1: Returning quarterback.
0: Sure. I'm not sure Clemson should be there.
1: That's the question.
0: I'm not sure Clemson should be there.
1: I'm not sure I would rank Clemson right now.
0: I think Clemson, just like for some reason we insist on doing in these things, is getting credit for past accomplishments.
1: A credit to be right number 20. You weren't well, to that but, sort
0: but,
1: of point.
0: But though. I'm not saying they should be 23.
1: You're sort of just trying to fill in. You're trying to make it to 25.
0: Well, then give Louisville or Florida or TCU or Illinois or Arizona or South Carolina or Virginia or Vanderbilt, the other teams receiving votes.
1: There's a lot of questions about
0: Clemson.
1: Plug
0: one of them in. Clemson, I think, is there because Dabo Swinney was regarded as the greatest coach in college football 10 years ago. Mm-hmm. And it just feels weird for Clemson not to be there.
1: Yeah. They had a big game.
0: Just like you made a point that Alabama's not in the top 10 for the first time since the Hoover administration.
1: I didn't say that part.
0: Since Calvin Coolidge.
1: He's still being quoted, though, even all these years later.
0: And the reason you made sort of light of it earlier.
1: Okay.
0: You love these rankings. I don't mind the top 25s. I don't mind the preseason top 25s.
1: I
0: think they are dangerous in that they go ahead and preset the table.
1: Yeah.
0: It's going to be, if Clemson goes it gets off to an 8-0 start, they've got to climb all the way from 23 before they, to reach respectability. That's hard to do.
1: Yeah, I mean,
0: especially when you're playing, let's be honest, an ACC schedule. You're not going to have any world-beating games in there.
1: But the first game is at LSU. If you win at LSU in week one.
0: If you beat LSU, you may jump all the way up to 15.
1: Yeah. That'd be a massive jump.
0: Or 18.
1: Yeah, and they'll make a pretty big jump.
0: I'm saying, so.
1: Far enough to where you have to jump over LSU, who's at 13.
0: Have to jump ahead of LSU.
1: Through week one, I think you do. I'm not saying head-to-head has to be my feelings about head-to-head. Once we take 12 games into a sample size, I don't think it has to be the end-all-be-all.
0: It should be regarded as the most important factor.
1: It shouldn't be the end-all-be-all.
0: It should be the most important factor.
1: I think with only one game being played.
0: Between two teams, it should be the most important factor.
1: I think it seems fair to make that be how we sort of do ranking.
0: All right, whatever.
1: 8:29 on the Thursday. Hey, let's head to the phone lines before we step out for a break. Good morning. You're on the Morning Monster.
12: Hey, man. Second day in a row.
1: What's going on, Bill?
12: Hey, not much. Listen, quick question for both of you.
1: Okay.
12: So, how much difference do you think the sports writer poll, if we compared it with an AI poll, latest AI poll? Just curious about that.
1: Yeah, I don't know. There are those who are using the AI for some of their stuff. I haven't seen exactly what the AI is putting out there. I'm not sure if the AI gives a lot of credit to the defending national champion that may have Indiana higher. The AP poll from the sports writers will come out, I think, August 17th is what I read, is their release of the AP poll. We'll get there for the preseason, so we still got about a week and some change there before we see that ranking. I'd be surprised if there's really many people out there at all that don't have – I think really you could probably go even 1 through 7, even throw Indiana at 6, Miami at 7, that if your top 7 isn't those 7 teams in some order. I haven't seen many people have somebody else in that grouping that isn't one of those 7 teams, no matter that's the coach's poll this week, Bill, or somebody's specific ranking themselves. I think it's tough to coming off taking last year into account because it does matter to an extent. You have to use at least some of what you have seen to sort of make your decision, but also what teams have returning, what they have on the roster this year. That carries even heavier weight, obviously. With all that being the case, I'd be surprised if there's any ranking that doesn't have those 7 teams in some order, 1 through 7, going into the season.
12: Another quick question for you. I know you got to go on a break.
1: You're fine.
12: So, what index do you look at when you're as a fan and a talk show host? What indexes do you look at? What do you deep dive in, Jacob?
1: Bill Connolly is somebody I trust. He does the SP Plus rankings. So I think I had Bill on the show last week, 2 weeks ago when I was in for Bill in the afternoon on Sportsline. And Bill Connolly's SP Plus rankings are something I really trust. I'm a believer in the eye test. I believe in the eye test very much so. What do I see? Who do I like personally? And then I think, the strength of schedule is a tough one to use. And I talked about this last week as well, either when I was in for Bill or when I was in the morning. I don't remember which day it was. Strength of record, I think, tells you a whole lot more. What does a team do against their schedule compared to what somebody else would do against their schedule as well? The strength of record, I think, is an important number to look at, not only when you're comparing teams, but I also think when you're comparing conferences. If you're going to do the, at times, fool's errand of trying to compare the SEC and the Big Ten or the SEC and the ACC or the Big 12 and the ACC, the strength of record is probably your best arrow to go towards there in that fashion.
12: Well, listen, guys, I appreciate it. Got to get going.
1: Appreciate you, Bill. Thanks so much. 8:32 here on a Thursday. I don't know if you saw this last week. Big Ten Media Days was last week. They were the last one to go. They sort of staggered them all to an extent over the month of July with the Big Four conferences. But the Big Ten was the last to go, and Kurt Cignetti and Brett Bielema had some comments about the SEC last week at Big Ten Media Days, bud. Brett Bielema, obviously the former head coach at Arkansas in the SEC, now the head coach at Illinois for his second stint inside the Big Ten after previously being the head coach at Wisconsin. He said,

0: I think there's probably some basis to that. At this point, if you're the SEC, you're looking at the Big Ten as one of the last three national titles. They've been, without a doubt, better at the top than you have over the last 3 years. You can argue the depth conversation. Maybe until you start winning the national championships again, maybe it's the Big Ten's conversation to have.
1: Isn't the depth conversation, though, kind of an empty argument?
0: To an extent, sure.
1: We're better at the bottom than you are.
0: I think it's more about
1: our worst teams are better than your worst teams.
0: It gets to their argument of the grind of the SEC.
1: We won the Mayonnaise Bowl and the Music City Bowl and the Citrus Bowl. I don't know that any argument, if you're the ACC and the SEC or the ACC and the Big 12,
2: mm-hmm. Well, you know, we're a deeper conference.
0: Our number seven
1: that's
0: compared
1: fine.
0: To your number
1: that's
0: seven.
1: That's fine.
0: Yeah.
1: Right? If you're the SEC arguing with the Big Ten, who's hoisting all the hardware.
0: Yeah. Having to pull
1: we're,
0: up the second.
1: We're better from between 7 and 11. Yeah. I'll put our guys up against anybody.
0: We're having to pull up a second van to carry our trophies
1: come
0: out
1: on.
0: Of here. Yeah. No, I think that's fair.
1: That's fair. I think that's a ludicrous argument to even entertain.
0: It gets
1: much
0: back
1: less to make in public.
0: It gets back to their grind conversation. It's a different grind, right?
1: But
0: I mean, that's their argument. That is their argument.
1: Well, it's a weak argument
0: that they don't have a week off in the SEC.
1: Right. You've got Vanderbilt in Kentucky and Arkansas.
0: Not a week off.
1: Sure, it is.
0: Not now. Not a
1: deal. We'll see.
0: Well, again,
1: we'll
0: but
1: see.
0: It wasn't last year.
1: No, last year it was not.
0: And it wasn't even the year before that.
1: Ask Alabama. The year before it was salty.
0: Yeah. But I think their argument is going to Starkville
1: but Vanderbilt,
0: still has to clench the cheeks when you go to Starkville. You don't have to clench the cheeks when you go to West Lafayette. You don't have to go.
1: Who's clenching their cheeks when they go to Starkville?
0: Tennessee and Texas certainly did last year when they had to go to overtime.
1: Well, maybe they're overrated.
0: That's the other side of the coin, sure.
1: You can't just say because they're in the SEC, they're better than anybody else. They're not. There are a lot of really bad football teams in the SEC. A lot.
0: I don't know. What would you describe as a lot? I would count Arkansas.
1: More than several?
0: I would count Arkansas and Kentucky really bad the last couple of years. I don't know if I'd describe Mississippi State last year as a really bad football team.
1: All right.
0: I understand they went 5-7.
1: Yeah.
0: I understand.
1: Yeah, you're right. 5-7, heavens.
0: No.
1: My goodness, they were probably
0: record,
1: a bubble team.
0: But this gets back to the old, what I would call the stupid line from Bill Parcells. You are what your record says you are. Now, that's the dumbest thing in history that's ever been said about football.
1: No, it's not. No, it's not. It's not the dumbest. It's not. It shouldn't be put on a billboard, but it's not the dumbest thing ever said. There is some validity to it.
0: No.
1: Sure. Wins are better than losses.
0: Yeah, sure. Yes.
1: Right? And that's all you can take away from that. Wins are better than losses.
0: But it doesn't give any context. It doesn't tell any bit of the story.
1: All right.
0: That gets back to the line of 5-7
1: would probably be a 14-0 in anybody
0: that's
1: else's
0: not
1: ledger.
0: What anybody is saying.
1: Right? Is that what you're saying?
0: That's not what
1: anybody because
0: is
1: they
0: saying.
1: Were 5-7.
0: That's
1: they
0: not what
1: were
0: saying.
1: they were not up to the task more often than they were.
0: Nobody is saying that they were an exemplary football team and should have been on the bubble of the college football playoff. The point is that when you go to in the SEC, and this is something that the TV networks have talked about. The Big Ten has a lot of blowouts. Ohio State goes to anywhere that's not Oregon or Indiana or Michigan the last few years, and it's been a blowout. Same thing for those teams, vice versa. In the SEC, it is closer games. Now, this gets back to the point of, well, this is why the SEC is not as good at the top. Your one is a lot closer to your 13 in the SEC. Now, they would argue.
1: Your 13 is a lot closer to your one in the SEC.
0: Well,
1: there's a difference there.
0: Arguing that that's because of the depth of the league. The Big Ten would go, no, it's just because you're not very
1: it's
0: good.
1: Because your top teams aren't as good.
0: I think there's truth to both sides of that, would be what I would say. 8:37 on this Thursday. Let's take one more quick phone call here. Good morning. You're on the Morning Monster.
3: Good morning, guys. How are you this morning?
0: Doing well.
3: Well, I don't want to really argue about which conference is better, but I can't help you with this. Every year they have this thing called recruiting, and that's when people go out and they watch these kids play ball. Which conference has the highest level recruiting year in, year out? By far, not even close.

0: The SEC.
1: Called the SEC. Then they have this thing called the draft, which after they get through playing football in college, professionals witness these young men playing ball, and they decide to draft them. Which conference outstandingly wins the draft every year?
0: The SEC.
1: It does matter who you play week in and week out. If that's the case, we would start playing the third grade school of Mary's Little Girls. But for Kirk Cignetti to have the number 88 to 100 break schedule for the last 2 years and sit and complain about the SEC as being whiners, I hate to tell him that most half of the teams in the SEC would have had the same record as he did playing the regular season schedule. Now, granted, when he got to postseason, he did very well. Congratulate him, shake his hand, and move on. It does matter what the first 12 weeks of the season means and who you play against. I have proof of this. You are seeing college after college now back out of deals playing power four conference. You think they're doing that for the heck of it? No, because Kirk Cignetti found a way around this, play a very weak schedule, puff your chest out, get hot at the right time, and win. I mean, facts are facts. I can't help it. They're there.
0: Yeah, I don't disagree with what you're saying about Indiana's schedule. Indiana's schedule is laughable, and they have – and they've done, once again, they just backed out of the series with Notre Dame that they're supposed to play in 2030 and 2031 there with the Irish. And he even made the statement last year they canceled the Virginia game because that it didn't make any sense for them. They're going to play two group of fives and an FCS team now. The out-of-conference schedule is a joke. And that was an argument that Nick Saban made at the SEC Media Days, was that the Big Ten is more well-rested once they get to the college football playoff than the SEC, which gets back to what this caller's talking about. Now, I will say this about the recruiting rankings and the NFL draft players. I think that also comes back to, okay, you have the better players. Sure. If it's not turning into more wins, does that get back to the fact that maybe the Big Ten has better coaches? Because I think there's a little bit of maybe a basis for that argument as well. If you're ranking out the top coaches in college football, Kirby Smart's up there. And then you're probably taking at least three of the Big Ten coaches right up the list, right after that with Lanning and with Cignetti and with Day. And yes, Sarkisian's on that conversation after that, and Kiffin and DeBoer and Elko and these other guys, sure. I think you make a strong case the Big Ten also maybe has better coaches, which is an important piece of the argument as well. 8:41 on the Thursday. We got to step out for a break. We went long on that segment as we continue on the Morning Monster and 640 the BXSL.
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13: Happy Election Day, everybody. We're looking at a hot and humid day, much of the same from yesterday into today. We're talking about 87 degrees, and there will be, of course, some developing scattered rain showers and thunder showers through the afternoon, early this evening. That risk factor for any flooding will be relatively isolated, but there could be a few heavy downpours through the rest of the afternoon. From Storm Team Low Weather, I'm meteorologist Jeremy Eisenhoff.
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0: Thank you, Coach. 8:45 here on this Thursday morning. Back to what the caller was saying there a moment ago, Bud, about Indiana's future scheduling. Here's their out-of-conference schedule this year. North Texas, Howard, Western Kentucky. Next year, Kennesaw State, Indiana State, UMass. 2028, Austin Peay, Eastern Michigan, Miami, Ohio. 2029, Ball State, Eastern Illinois, Western Kentucky. Those are the only 4 years that they have fully set for the next 4 years. All four of those years, it is two group of fives, or now group of sixes, and an FCS team.
15: Yeah. Oh, listen, this is why I said to you a minute ago, I'm not sure Cignetti should be up there. I'm not sure that Indiana should be up there. I'm not sure. We have not seen anywhere near enough sustained success from Indiana for me to assume they are now part of the power structure. They had a remarkable year. They had a remarkable 2 years.
0: Yes. Yeah. Yeah.
15: With a generational quarterback.
0: Yeah, he wasn't there for the first one.
15: No,
0: yeah,
15: I'm saying this past year. Yeah, and now he's gone. Maybe they're just as good.
0: Yeah.
15: And I have also argued for years that I think these Cinderella games, the cupcake games, are ridiculous. I don't think you should get credit for them. None of those wins for Indiana should count towards quote-unquote bowl eligibility.
0: You're saying they should have to win six of their other nine to get there?
15: I think
0: there?
15: You should have to win. If you're going to tell me that strength of schedule and all of this should count and should matter, then it should matter in all regards. You shouldn't be able to schedule three or sometimes four patsy games and say we're only two games away from bowl eligibility. And I think that should apply to everybody. I always make fun of North Carolina when I make this argument, how they're always playing William and Mary and schools like that. Those shouldn't count. I say that and I feel horrible saying it because I know a lot of those schools count on those games because sure. Those are what's called money games.
0: Yeah.
15: They need those games for their programs. For their overall athletic programs. So I'm not, I don't want to advocate that none of the big guys should ever play any of the little guys. I'm saying none of the big guys should get credit for playing the little guys. It shouldn't count as a, I think wins and losses are important. Sure. You and I have a difference of opinion on wins and losses. I think wins and losses are important. It's not the only thing, certainly not. I think head to head it should be the most crucial factor. If you have two teams go 10-2 and they play each other and one of them wins, I think there should be credit for that.
0: Sure.
15: But I think you see too many. Alabama plays a bunch of patchy games. Now I went while you were reading me off that list of Indiana's. I went and looked at Texas.
0: Yeah.
15: They do have Ohio State on their schedule.
0: Oh, yeah.
15: Tells me, all right, I can't argue with that. But then they've also got North Texas State and somebody.
0: UTSA.
15: It's in somebody else.
0: Texas State. Somebody, they're all FBS.
15: They're right. FBS but they do have Ohio State.
0: Yes.
15: Props. Mad props.
0: Now, the SEC has instituted the rule with the 9-game schedule. One of your 3 out of conference games has to be against another power conference.
15: That's fine.
0: And Notre Dame.
15: That's fine.
0: I just think the Big Ten does not have that rule.
15: Indiana, to me, had a remarkable year last year, and I do not think they don't deserve the championship. I think they earned it, but they did have an easier road to it than a lot of other people will.
0: Yeah.
15: And they continue to have. I mean, they were like, remember how it seemed like for years, Georgia always had just a tremendously easy conference schedule. Mm-hmm. You couldn't figure out, well, they haven't played Alabama since the 50s.
0: Yeah.
15: Right? Exaggeration, obviously.
0: Yeah. Tennessee was going through a rough patch.
15: Tennessee had Alabama and Georgia and Florida on their schedule every year. Meanwhile, Georgia was playing Vanderbilt and Kentucky and South Carolina. And, you know, it was that happens. There is no possible way that you can make everybody's schedule equal.
0: No.
15: You can't do it. There are too many teams and too few games.
0: Serving out the expansion.
15: You cannot in any way guarantee everybody's going to have a level playing field week after week. It can't be done.
0: Yep.
15: So you have algorithms and you have, you know, sabermetrics and you have your KenPoms and all that. And that's how we do it.
0: Well, just like 2 years ago, the first year that Cignetti was at Indiana, one of their home games in the conference play, when they didn't have to play Ohio, they played Ohio State in the out of conference. In the conference, it was the only regular season loss. They didn't have to play Oregon. They didn't have to play Penn State. They didn't have to play any of those other teams that made the playoff. But the two teams they did have on that schedule were Michigan and Washington. Well, the previous year, Michigan and Washington played for the national title against each other. But in 2024, they both had new head coaches, and they no longer were the same teams that they were the previous season. Again, on paper going into the year, those look like some games you're going to mark those down as losses for Indiana.
15: Yeah.
0: We didn't know what Indiana was. We also didn't know what Michigan and Washington were.
15: But the truth of the matter is we don't know what Indiana is this year.
0: To an extent.
15: I mean, we now are aware of them. They're now on the radar. They're part of the zeitgeist. But we don't really know what to expect. They have not got anywhere near the body of work that schools –
0: yeah,
15: there's a reason why Alabama's always there, because year after year after year after year after year, Alabama's always there.
0: But
15: there's a reason why LSU can have a bad couple of seasons and still everybody says, I think they're going to be pretty good this year, because they almost always are. Indiana has been the worst team in college football since the Coolidge administration.
0: Yes. But now Cignetti.
15: Or before.
0: And now they've had,
15: in 2 years.
0: Yeah.
15: He's Rodney Dangerfield at the country club.
0: He's wearing a fancy sports coat.
15: He is, and Shakespeare for everybody. Yeah. I get it. That was actually from
0: a different movie.
15: From a different movie. But
0: still stands.
15: It applies. It applies.
0: Yeah.
15: So, I think it's impossible to ask for there to be any sort of even schedule for any two teams.
0: No, I think it is possible to say go out there and schedule somebody new out of conference.
15: Sure. No, I agree. I wish you would. Yeah. I wish you would. Well, and I wish they'd be made. I wish they'd be required to.
0: Yes. And that is a requirement for the SEC, and that's something the SEC is using in their arguments as well.
15: Great. And I think, they should.
0: The only reason that they're doing that, though, is protecting Georgia, Florida, South Carolina, Kentucky, because they have to.
15: And
0: they don't want those teams going, hey, but this team.
15: Yeah, meanwhile, they were.
0: Everybody has to play at least one. Now, in some of those years, some teams are going to play two. Like, there will be years where, I think it's next year, I guess it's 28. But Georgia's going to play Georgia Tech, but also they're going to play Florida State in the out-of-conference in a neutral site.
15: Even in that case.
0: Yeah.
15: When you say it has to be a power or a conference or whatever.
0: Yeah, four.
15: A power four school.
0: Or Notre Dame.
15: There's still, even then, a tremendous difference between Texas playing Ohio State, and take no offense,
0: Tennessee
15: playing Georgia Tech. Yeah.
0: Or Mississippi State playing Minnesota.
15: I don't begrudge Tennessee for playing Georgia Tech at all. I think it's a good matchup.
0: Yeah.
15: I think Georgia Tech is a salty football team.
0: It was a late ad.
15: But even then, you can't argue, see, they're even.
0: No, absolutely.
15: Right? So there's, and I only say that not to pick on Tennessee, but to make the point, there's just really no way to ensure that everybody plays the same level of schedule. It cannot be done.
0: No.
15: I don't think you could put the brightest minds in the world together and have them come up with a way where everybody plays an even schedule.
0: Yeah.
15: I don't think mathematically it could be done. There's more grains of sand on the beaches of Nairobi or whatever.
0: I'm going to take your word on that one. I'm going to take your word.
15: There has to be. So you can't really get too far down the road making the argument, well, we play a tougher schedule than you do.
0: Well, it still matters.
15: Well, yeah. Well, for sure it matters. Yeah. But I think the argument of who has it worse, the SEC or the Big Ten, I think it's kind of a specious argument.
0: Sure. They're going to use different arguments.
15: I know you can use the argument, yes, the SEC's deeper towards the bottom, but if you're going to start giving me our seventh best team is better than your seventh best team, therefore our top four teams have it harder because they have to play our seventh best team. Yeah, at some point, though, you get to where even if your seventh best is better than my seventh best, they're still a garbage football team.
0: Yeah, here's the point I think that I want to dive into as we get closer to the season. That is, I think a lot of the teams in the SEC are better right now than they have been over the last several years. I think A&M's better right now than they were 3-4 years ago under Jimbo. I think Tennessee's better right now than they were 4-5 years ago. I think LSU's about to get better. I think Texas is better than what they were late in their career in the Big 12. Certainly Oklahoma as well. I think there's a few of those you can use as examples. And you're going, well, if that's the case, wasn't the SEC doing better at the top? I think Alabama is worse, and I think there's even an argument you can make that Georgia's a little bit worse than what they were 2 or 3 years ago.
15: Sure.
0: And because of that, that argument of your top teams of the Big Ten and the SEC, that there's no argument to it. The Big Ten has dominated that conversation at least for the last 2 years and maybe even the last three, to where I think that the Alabama and Georgia slide to an extent. Georgia's still won the SEC the last 2 years. Their slide is very gradual and very relative to who they were when they were an all-time great football team in 21 and 22. But their slides, I think, are also part of why maybe the SEC is looked at a little bit lesser than what they were a couple of years ago.
15: The reason the SEC is looked at as lesser than they were a couple of years ago is because they haven't won a championship in X number of years.
0: 3 years, yeah.
15: That's why.
0: Yeah.
15: That's the only reason why.
0: Nor have they played for one.
15: That's
0: not only
15: the only
0: one, they haven't been in the game.
15: That's the only reason why.
0: Yeah.
15: That's the only reason why the Big Ten is looked at as the best conference right now, because they have won.
0: Yeah.
15: That's it. It has nothing to do with the 8th place teams and the 11th place teams and the 14th place teams.
0: I think there should be more to the conversation. And I think there's more to the Big Ten's argument.
15: But these are beer-fueled barroom arguments.
0: But it's okay to make it smarter.
15: Sure. Yeah. Oh, sure.
0: Yeah.
15: Of course it's okay to make it smarter, Jacob. But how dare you expect them to?
0: I know. That's why I'm here.
16: I mean, that's the whole point. This is college football. There's very little actual thought that goes to any of it.
0: We're trying to make smarter fans, bud.
16: Are we?
0: That's why I'm here.
16: Is that what we're trying
0: that's
16: to do?
0: That's what I'm trying to do. I'm trying to make smarter fans.
16: All right.
0: That's why we're having Daryl Strawberry on the show
15: tomorrow. Jeez, I'm crying. Daryl.
0: 8:58 on a Thursday.
15: Daryl.
0: 1 hour to go on this Thursday morning. We got birthdays coming up. We got QB tiers. And I've got the question that has been... People have been waiting on this since I teased at 6:15 this morning. Does Bud believe Babe Ruth existed? That's coming up in the final hour of a Thursday on the Morning Monster and 640 the BXSM. 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
13: Happy Election Day, everybody. We're looking at a hot, humid day, much of the same from yesterday into today. We're talking about 87 degrees, and there will be, of course, some developing scattered rain showers and thunder showers through the afternoon, early this evening. That risk factor for any flooding will be relatively isolated, but there could be a few heavy downpours through the rest of the afternoon. From Storm Team Low Weather, I'm meteorologist Jeremy Eisenhoff.
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13: Another hot one out there today as temperatures rise into the upper 80s. Of course, developing scattered showers and storms expected in the region. Some heavy downpours as well. Flood risk remains isolated through the afternoon. Mild tonight, 67, and the scattered rain showers will continue on Friday and into the weekend, although less of a chance of rain by Sunday. From Storm Team Low Weather, I'm meteorologist Jeremy Eisenhoff.
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0: Time for a Monster Sports update on a Thursday morning. I'm Jacob Townsend, 640 WXSM, the sports monster. MLB scores last night as the Braves winning their seventh straight as they take down the Marlins 4-1 last night in Atlanta. They're a win away from number 70 on the season there for the Braves. It was also the Reds over the Athletics in Cincinnati 3-2 last night as they take the first two games of that series. As a lockout looms, the Braves' battery revenue surges while TV costs rise as the Braves had their executives' stock meeting yesterday there for their stockholders on Wednesday morning. For the first 6 months of 2026, the team says its overall revenues had reached $377.1 million, an increase of about 5% from the first half of last season. The Braves did play 39 home games in the first half of this year, one fewer than they did a year ago. They're also a much better team. Also, obviously, you're looking ahead there for the media stuff with the Braves' vision. They're talking about some things they still want to do moving forward with that, including maybe some live broadcasts of batting practice for games and other opposite game programming when games are not taking place there on Braves' vision moving forward. Former Atlanta Brave Marcell Ozuna was released by the Pittsburgh Pirates on Wednesday morning, as Ozuna obviously going to Pittsburgh this past season. He is now looking for new work, just like also former Atlanta Brave Jorge Soler when he was designated for assignment earlier this week by the Los Angeles Angels. In NFL news, wide receiver Stephon Diggs is set to sign with the Washington Commanders on a one-year deal worth up to $12 million as they'll head to 2026. There with Washington, it's a lineup opposite Terry McLaurin on the outside there with the Commanders this season. Netflix unveils their trailer for the legendary Texas quarterback Vince Young documentary. It'll be called Untold, The Testimony of Vince Young. It'll be premiering on Netflix later this month on August 25th. Obviously, it'll determine, it'll talk about his career, both in the college ranks, while also the NFL ranks to an extent as well. Certainly one of the legendary college football careers, going back to his 2005 national championship win there of Texas over USC, as well as also becoming the NFL Rookie of the Year of the Tennessee Titans before ultimately flaming out during his NFL career as well. LIV Golf secures funding to keep the league alive, according to their CEO Scott O'Neill, as they have found enough money to move forward into their 2027 season, but also to finish out 2026. The PGA Tour is setting their schedule for their top-tier championship series when it gets underway in 2028. At this point, it does not look like the FedEx St. Jude Championship out in Memphis will be a part of that championship series. It's obviously been a FedEx Cup playoff event since 2022 after so many years where it was the tournament the week prior to the U.S. Open in June. Now it looks like it will find a new home on the calendar, maybe on the Challenger Series there in Memphis at TP Southwind. Another injunction was granted to former college athletes for a fifth year on Wednesday, this time in the state of Georgia. Numerous college basketball players were able to receive a fifth year of eligibility thanks to the injunction that was granted in Georgia. That injunction joins with the ones already granted earlier this summer in Ohio and last week in Tennessee. Obviously, the one in Colorado, a little bit different. And the state of Maryland has elected to move back the Preakness Stakes a week, as they'll move the traditional date back 8 days. Maryland Governor Wes Moore announced the schedule shift is aimed at ensuring the Kentucky Derby winner will be in the field in Baltimore for the second leg of the racing's Triple Crown, as now Maryland leaders hope the date change, making for a 22-day gap between the Kentucky Derby and the Preakness Stakes instead of the traditional 2 weeks will incentivize Derby winners to stay in the chase for the Triple Crown moving forward. That's your Monster Sports Update on a Thursday morning. I'm Jacob Townsend on 640 WXSM. The Sports Monster.
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4: Happy Election Day, everybody. We're looking at a hot, humid day, much of the same from yesterday into today. We're talking about 87 degrees, and there will be, of course, some developing scattered rain showers and thunder showers through the afternoon, early this evening. That risk factor for any flooding will be relatively isolated, but there could be a few heavy downpours through the rest of the afternoon. From Storm Team Low Weather, I'm meteorologist Jeremy Eisenhoff.
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7: 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On day number one of practice for the day after Media Day there for Tennessee, as Josh Heupel spoke to the media once again on Wednesday, he updated the status of Tennessee freshman wide receiver T.K. Keys, as he says he will be at full go in practice until after a first couple days of preseason practice, where he's been dealing with a soft tissue injury that he's been taking care of over these first couple of days. Ethan Davis, Tennessee returning tight end, has been named a Mackey Award preseason watch list, which is the award that goes to the top tight end in all of college football. On Three's reporting that Tennessee and Alabama are in the battle for another in-state Tennessee recruit, a part of the 2028 football recruiting class. From Murfreesboro's Battleground Academy, Maximus Curry, a four-star wide receiver, has more than 30 offers. He's a top 135 player in the 2028 class. It looks like it's coming down to Tennessee and Alabama for his services. Tennessee basketball officially announced the commitment of former Vanderbilt and North Carolina center Jalen Washington on Wednesday, as he obviously was the main known subject of the injunction that was granted in the state of Tennessee on Friday to receive a fifth year. Washington now officially brought in by Tennessee on Wednesday. We told you late in the show yesterday morning that Steve Wilmoth of TriCitySports.com had the report that Daniel Boone head football coach Jeremy Jenkins will be stepping down following this upcoming 2026 season as the head coach of the Trailblazers. Jenkins is the state's longest tenured one-stop coach. He's going into year number 23 as the head coach at Daniel Boone. He's 127-113 during his career of Daniel Boone, and also a year before he was head coach at Daniel Boone, he was also the head coach at Sullivan South for one season. He will continue even past this year as the softball coach at Daniel Boone. Their season begins August 21st at home against Volunteer. ETSU Women's Golf has announced the 2026-27 schedule there for the Bucks as they try to obviously vie for a Southern Conference championship. They'll open the season August 24th to 25th at the Tiger Classic hosted by Clemson at the Walker Course in Clemson, South Carolina. And ETSU Men's Golf earns the GCAA Presidents Cup special recognition for academic excellence due to the 3.513 cumulative GPA during the 2025-26 academic year. 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
7: Heading into the final hour of a Thursday here on the Morning Monster and 640 to be XSM, the Sports Monster, 101.5 to be QTHD2 as well. Jacob Townsend with you along with Bud. Good morning, Bud.
8: Good morning.
7: Got some news for you, Bud. You ready?
8: Hmm.
7: This has been long reported. It has now been made official this morning by Bristol Motor Speedway that the fall race in 2027 will now be known as the August race once again. As the race in the fall will now be heading back to August, as it was for so many years, it's now heading back there in August of 2027. On the weekend of Saturday, August 14th, that will be the night for the Bass Pro Shops America's Night Race there at Bristol Motor Speedway in 2027. Saturday, August 14th, you'll then on Friday, August 13th, obviously have the Food City 300, and on Thursday, August 12th, have the UNOH 250, as well as the Bush's Beans Best 200 as well. On that Thursday, August 12th. So there is the announcement that's been rumored for the last several weeks that it was that the Bristol Night Race was going to be heading out of the playoff, the postseason next year there in NASCAR in 2027. It was going to be one of the three races moved out of the playoffs and moved into the latter portion of the regular season. And that is now once again the case there for Bristol. We should go ahead and note and tell you as well that the April races in 2027 are going to once again be on the second weekend of April, as they have been now for a little bit of a run there for the last couple of years. It will once again be on that Masters weekend. Friday, April 29th, it'll be there for the Tennessee Army National Guard 250 truck race. Saturday, April 10th, the Suburban Propane 300 O'Reilly Auto Parts race. And then on Sunday, April the 11th, the Food City 500.
8: My goodness.
7: There in 2027. So just some notes there. I'm good with them moving back to August.
8: Sure.
7: I mean, being part of the postseason and all that's great. I do think in September it gets lost a little bit with football.
8: Football and all, yeah.
7: Certainly last year when it's starting while the Tennessee-Georgia game's going into overtime down the road in Knoxville. I think early August is a good place for it. Late in the regular season, still plenty of drivers battling to make the playoffs.
8: Right.
7: It's going to be one of the most important races of the regular season. I think August is a good place for it for Bristol. I don't think that's a bad thing at all there for them moving forward there in 2027. So Saturday, August 14th, Bud, set your calendars. That will be the Bass Pro Shops America's Night Race in 2027. 9:20 here on this Thursday morning as we continue here on the Morning Monster. All right, so as we continue here on this Thursday morning, I teased it earlier. I said that obviously we were going to have Daryl Strawberry on the show tomorrow morning at 9:10, the obviously 1986 World Series champion. That's what he's sort of remembered for with the Mets. He also won two World Series with the Yankees. He was on their team there in 96 and 99, I believe, when they won the World Series there in New York in the late 90s. But also tomorrow morning, Mike Sando, who has covered the NFL for decades for numerous sites, now for The Athletic, will be with me as well on a Friday morning. As you know, Bud, I love the hot seat story that CBS Sports does every year with college football. We did that earlier this summer with they rank out where coaches are in the hot seat going into the upcoming season. That's my favorite college football summer piece. When you're trying to fill the time, what's the pieces that are best? That one in college football. The best in the NFL is the quarterback tiers that The Athletic does, where they poll 50 executives and coaches to rank out 35 quarterbacks in the league and rank them out 1 through 35, who's tier 1, who's tier 2, tier 3, tier 4, and go on through it. Mike Sando's done that for years, previously at ESPN, now at The Athletic, and he will join me tomorrow morning here on the show to discuss that. For the first time in several years, Patrick Mahomes is not a unanimous tier 1 quarterback. Now, he is still ranked overall as the number one QB.
8: but it was not unanimous among the 50 executives and coaches that he is still tier one. One of them said, nope, he's now tier two. He has slipped. He has fallen. He has dropped.
9: Because they didn't win the Super Bowl last year?
8: Well, he hasn't put up the numbers the last couple of years. Yeah. I've made the statement before. I'll make it again. I think I'll say it to Mike tomorrow to get his thoughts on it. You look at what they've done over the first part of their career. Patrick Mahomes has been phenomenal. He's been the best quarterback in the league, no doubt. And he is going to go down as one of the great quarterbacks we've ever seen. I do think over the last year or two, and I think also moving forward for the next 5 to 7 years, I'd rather have Josh Allen as my quarterback. Now, again, that does not mean that Josh Allen is going to surpass Patrick Mahomes when you look at their careers. There was a number of years where Peyton Manning was a better quarterback than Tom Brady. Now, that doesn't mean that for their careers that Tom Brady was not the better overall quarterback. But there were several years there during their stretch where you would, where most of the league would say, no, 18 and blue and white's the best QB in the NFL. Yes, 12's got the Super Bowls. He's got the history, all that stuff. But the best QB in the league's 18. But once you look at their overall careers, I think most people would take Tom Brady. I think we're about to go through a stretch here where I do believe Josh Allen will become a fairly consensus top quarterback in the National Football League. Obviously coming off an MVP 2 years ago, was in the running for it this past year. And again, that's just one man's opinion, but that is sort of the way I'm sort of expecting it to go over the next couple of years. So I'm not surprised to see that somebody has sort of went, hey, maybe Mahomes is slipping a touch. When I'm saying that, that's not even a shot at Mahomes. More of saying, I think Josh Allen is going to be that good
9: over
8: the next stretch.
9: Does at some point, does Josh Allen have to win a championship?
8: Absolutely. Absolutely.
9: At some point, does Josh Allen win a championship?
8: Yes.
9: Really?
8: Yes.
9: Okay.
8: Yes. Yeah. I really wish they'd done it this past year. That was the path. They had the path this past year. And catch, interception, whatever it is, he didn't play well enough in the game against Denver. You let an official's call come in to be a very important part of the game there, and at the end of the day, you did not play well enough if you're Josh Allen. He played fine. It wasn't some terrible performance, one of the worst of his career. No. It just was not the performance that the Bills needed from their star quarterback on the road against the number one seed in the AFC playoffs against Denver. And what we didn't know at the time was Bo Nix was popping his ankle out there for the Broncos. He wasn't going to play the next week. And I do firmly believe they would have won in New England the next week with the way the Patriots were playing. The Patriots did not play well in the playoffs, and yet they made it to the Super Bowl and once again did not play well and got hammered by the Seahawks. Now, I don't think they beat the Seahawks. Let me say that. I don't think they would have won the championship. I do believe that they would have went on to play in the Super Bowl. I don't think they would have beat the Seahawks or the Rams if that had been waiting for them out of the NFC. But that was their best path. You didn't have Mahomes and the Chiefs. Mm-hmm. You didn't have Lamar and the Ravens, even though that's not been a problem for them in the playoffs. But still, you weren't going to have
9: those
8: one of the top QBs.
9: Not hurdles you'd have to climb, yeah.
8: Your hurdles were Trevor Lawrence, Bo Nix, a second-year quarterback in Drake May. Very good MVP candidate, but still a second-year quarterback in his first time in the playoffs. C.J. Stroud, who was turning the ball over consistently for Houston, and old Aaron Rodgers with Pittsburgh. I mean, those were the other QBs that were in the playoffs in the AFC. It was a great opportunity that slipped through the fingers there for Buffalo on the road in Denver last year. Josh Allen is number two, and only two people did not put him in tier one. 49 of the voters put Mahomes in tier one. 48 of the voters put Allen in tier one. I'm not sure what the other two are seeing that I'm not seeing, but they're obviously seeing something there that is leaving him out of the list. He was, though, tied for second as another quarterback also got 48 out of 50 tier one votes, and that is the reigning MVP, Matthew Stafford.
9: Yeah.
8: Now, Stafford's on the back end of his career. There's no argument. It's going to be every year now moving forward. Is this it for Matthew? He's at that stage. I really like Stafford. I'm a Stafford guy.
9: Sure.
8: I've been pro Stafford. I don't know if I'd put him on the same tier as Allen and Mahomes right now. I think he is of that next grouping. I do think Allen and Mahomes are still a separation above the rest. But the NFL executives would say, no, we're putting him right there with Allen and just behind Mahomes to where those guys are pretty much the tier one. They do also include Burrow in there, who gets 46 compared to four. He got 46 tier one votes, so he's also included in the tier one grouping. But he... still separated the Buff, two votes, but still separated the Buff out of the other three. But that's the only four quarterbacks that are in Tier 1, according to the NFL executives, going into 2026. Tier 2 is Lamar Jackson. He only got 22 Tier 1 votes. Now, again, last year he was hurt. They missed the playoffs. He's about to go into the first time in his career where John Harbaugh is no longer his head coach, as he will now go into this upcoming season with Jesse Minter leading the way there in Baltimore. He's going to go through a third different offensive coordinator in his career, no longer Greg Roman, no longer Todd Monken. He'll go into a new OC there in Baltimore. And there's always been this feeling of, yeah, but with Lamar. And now it's going to you're going to really find out. You know, I think Lamar is a really good quarterback. I don't think he's on the level of those other guys. I think it's okay to say he's the fifth or sixth best quarterback in the league, but there's a separation there. It's become quite – the argument between him and Josh Allen's gotten kind of ugly, not between those two guys, but the two sides of the argument, because there a lot of different factors come into it, obviously, where you're talking about those two that people try to bring into the conversation. Personally, for me, I watch the two, and I think Josh Allen's the better quarterback. I think when Joe Burrow's healthy, he is also the better quarterback. Even as much as Lamar missed last year, he doesn't miss the games Joe Burrow misses. Mm. The Burrow health question is going to be a major part for me. If Burrow's healthy, I think he's in that top group, without a doubt. I just don't know if that's going to be a part of his career.
9: He doesn't very often stay healthy,
8: yeah.
9: Right?
8: And so that's my a little bit of my questionnaire for Burrow, but that's the top five there, according to them. Herbert does come in at six from Los Angeles. He's the first player to get Tier 3 votes. He's got it spread out between Tier 1, Tier 2, and Tier 3. Three people put him in Tier 3. I think he's really good. And
9: sure.
8: I think he's a really good quarterback, but not in that top. I wouldn't put him up there with the rest of those guys, but I also would put him above everybody else. Hmm. So he's that middle pack guy to me. Your boy Drake May with the Patriots comes in at a tie for eighth as Dak Prescott comes in seventh place. Drake May is in a tie for eighth with Jared Goff of the Lions. And then it is Jordan Love of the Packers that rounds out the top 10. It's a lot of quarterbacks in Tier 2 when you look at the list. Brock Purdy, Caleb Williams, Jaden Daniels with the Commanders, Baker Mayfield, Sam Darnold, both former Panther quarterbacks, and then Trevor Lawrence, along with Jalen Hurts, wrap up Tier number 2. Mm. It is ironic that Darnold and Mayfield are on that list tied together, and those were the two guys that Matt Rule brought into Carolina, and they were both disasters. Now, bad doesn't describe how bad it actually was with those two guys in Carolina, but yet they've rebooted their career, and there's an argument to make. You can say Sam Darnold's too low. There's not 13 quarterbacks that have been better than him the last 2 years. Now, again, that's only 2 years, but there's definitely not been 13 QBs been better than him
9: all
8: the
9: right,
8: last 2 years.
9: All right.
8: Now, if you want to say, hey, like Cignetti, I need to see it longer, I'm fine with that, but he was an MVP candidate in Minnesota 2 years ago, and he was an MVP candidate again in Seattle this year and helped them go to the Super Bowl. Now, he's not going to get the credit for it. He's going to go to that defense. He's going to go to Jackson Smith and Jigba on the outside at wide receiver and all that stuff, but because we can't let go of what we've seen beforehand in his career, and he's had some really bad moments. He saw ghosts in New York. He was really bad in Carolina.
9: Yeah.
8: He had to go and reboot his career as a backup in San Francisco. All that stuff is true. And he was really bad the last two games in Minnesota. That never happened last year in Seattle. You sort of waited for it.
9: Right.
8: His wall's coming. It never did. And just some notes there on that QB Tiers article. We'll get to that there with Mike Sando tomorrow morning as well there when he's with me on a Friday morning on the Morning Monster. I will tell you, Jalen Hurts down at number 17. He lost eight spots this year. He's probably the one that gets the most argument across the league. He is split right down the middle. 25 Tier 2s, 25 Tier 3s. Nobody put him in a Tier 1. I personally don't think he's very good.
9: Yeah.
8: Problem is he's got a Super Bowl and he's played with another.
9: Yeah.
8: I personally watch him and go, wow, I would not want that as my quarterback if I was a team. That would drive me insane. If I was a head coach and I had that as my quarterback, I'd go, I would be wanting another one. But you look at his resume and you look at what he's got on the record compared to a lot of these other guys and you go, yeah, but how far can you really drop him comparatively to even a Baker Mayfield who hasn't done the things that Jalen Hurts has done. But I watch Baker and I go, I'll take Baker. The problem is, and this is all hypotheticals, I would argue Baker Mayfield would have had just as much success, if not more, if he had been in those situations in Philadelphia. I don't know that, but I think that would happen. If Baker would have played as well as he has in Tampa compared to what Jalen's done in Philadelphia, but that's going to continue to be an argument there for him moving forward as they get another offensive coordinator there with the Eagles going into the season. 9:32 on this Thursday morning. Got to step out for a break. When we return, here comes the question, everybody. Does Bud believe that Babe Ruth existed? Because somebody's asking that question.
9: I'll wait till the question.
8: Wait after the break. After the break. I'm going to play some audio. I'm going to let you hear what somebody had to say on the subject. I want to get your thoughts on it before we get to birthdays. It's a big final half hour for you today on a Thursday. 9:32 on 640 to the BXSM, the Sports Monster.
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9: Happy Election Day, everybody. We're looking at a hot, humid day, much of the same from yesterday into today. We're talking about 87 degrees, and there will be, of course, some developing scattered rain showers and thunder showers through the afternoon, early this evening. That risk factor for any flooding will be relatively isolated, but there could be a few heavy downpours through the rest of the afternoon. From Storm Team Low Weather, I'm meteorologist Jeremy Eisenhoff.
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12: Thank you, Coach. Hey, speaking of ETSU football, Bud, before we get to the Babe Ruth story, 9:37 on this Thursday morning, just some news came out this morning as Bill Belichick speaking to the media this morning in Chapel Hill. North Carolina coach Bill Belichick announced that the defensive coordinator Steve Belichick, his son, is on medical leave. The question was asked if Steve would be back for the season opener when they are actually playing week zero against TCU in Ireland, and Bill's response was that he'd only be back as soon as possible. That was all that Bill Belichick would add. So Steve Belichick, the defensive coordinator for obviously Bill during his time, late time in New England, and then went on to become the DC for Jed Fish at Washington for 1 year before following his dad to North Carolina, is now on medical leave at UNC. So we'll keep up to date with that story as that moves forward as well. There's a battle for MVP in National League, Bud, this season. Shohei Ohtani obviously is the heavy favorite, but Pete Crow Armstrong has certainly thrown his name into the ring.
13: Sure.
12: Good day yesterday, obviously, in the battle against the Dodgers.
13: Yeah, big sweep for the Cubs, sure.
12: He's an exciting player.
13: Okay.
12: Exciting.
13: All right.
12: He was on Kristen Cavallari's podcast earlier this week. Yes, Kristen of Laguna Beach, if you remember that show.
13: I don't.
12: Well, he was on her podcast, and she asked him a question.

0: We're going to play the audio of that here in a moment. It should be noted that Kristen's also the ex-wife of former Chicago Bears quarterback Jay Cutler. So she has some ties here to the Chicago area. Here was the question and then the answer that PCA gave her this week on her podcast that I don't remember the name of, and I apologize.
1: What's an unpopular opinion that you have?
2: This is going to be crazy.
3: I love it.
2: Babe Ruth never existed is one that I love.
1: Oh, my God.
4: Really? He never existed.
2: I heard some pitcher with the Mariners, what's his name? Salcedo? You remember him?
4: Salcedo, yeah, lefty.
2: I think he did some podcast on Zoom when he was like going down the rabbit hole with somebody about how Babe Ruth never existed. I was like, dude, that's awesome. Like,
1: wow. So you're going to double down right now?
2: Well, it's like we always talk about how like the game's evolving and like people might as well have been like underhanding the ball to that guy. And he's regarded still as one of the best players ever. And you might as well dive further into it and be like, well, maybe he just never existed.
1: I love it.
4: That's crazy.
1: That's a good one. That's a good
2: moon landing picture. Like,
1: yeah.
2: Are those pictures?
1: The moon landing.
0: That's her Let's Be Honest podcast. Is that what that is? Let's Be Honest.
5: That sounded like a room full of stupid people. I'm sorry, but it sounded like listening to the back and forth. It sounded like a room full of stupid people.
0: Are you saying that you do believe that Babe Ruth exists?
5: It probably has tremendous. Sure, I do.
0: Yeah,
5: sure, I do.
0: Yeah, I've seen pictures.
5: Well, so
0: video.
5: So Pete Crow Armstrong heard some guy years ago on a podcast going, I don't know about old Babe
0: Ruth. I'm glad you brought that up.
5: And he's like, you know what? If he says it, it must be true. Listen, we will still be singing Babe Ruth's praises decades and centuries long after the last person who ever heard of Pete Crow Armstrong has shuffled off this mortal coil. I will bet you that's the case. He's a flash in the pan.
0: He could end up being a very good player.
5: He might be, but he certainly hasn't had the staying power that Babe Ruth's legacy has.
0: No one.
5: They're not going to name Little League after him.
0: No, I don't think so. It turns out
5: he's
0: not going to
5: get a candy bar.
0: It does turn out the Seattle Mariners bullpen was so bored a few years ago that they cooked up a theory that one of the best baseball players ever and one of the most famous people of the 20th century did not exist. So we can blame the Mariners bullpen from several years ago for starting this.
5: They admit that this is just some little sham they came up with.
0: We were so bored one day.
5: Right. They were so bored because they're the Seattle Mariners
0: that they
5: came up with a fake thing and decided to talk about it on a podcast. And here comes this knuckle dragger shuffling down the thoroughfare several years later. Well, it sounds like it makes perfect sense to me. Yeah. And then to go in public.
0: Why'd you make him
5: sound like Goofy? Because he's Goofy. How did you want me to respond to this, man?
0: This is exactly
5: right. You know, that seems like a reasonable discourse.
0: We should do a show on that next week.
5: Yeah.
0: 3 hours. This is exactly how I wanted you to respond. This is why I saved you for this.
5: That's not fair. That's not fair. You know I'm going to come off looking like a wacko. That's fine, whatever.
0: Not even wackier than him.
5: Kristen. I think that sort of thing should be discouraged. Those conversations. Why does she have a podcast?
0: Because she used
5: to be married to a middle of the pack football player.
0: No, it was because she was on Laguna Beach.
5: No, it's because she was married to a middle-of-the-pack football player. Nobody knows what Laguna Beach is. What is it?
0: Kristen and Steven, come on.
5: I have no idea what you're talking about. I'm not kidding. What is it?
0: It's a TV show from like 25 years ago now. It was about...
5: Do you know how many TV shows from 25 years ago there are?
0: I understand.
5: So I should hold in high esteem everybody who's ever been in a TV show 25 years ago?
0: I'm not telling
5: you. Then don't tell me that her being on a TV show 25 years ago should have any merit whatsoever.
0: No, I'm just saying that's how she got famous.
5: Famous is doing a lot of lifting in that sentence,
0: she's
5: man.
0: She's now got her own brand.
5: You're asking Famous to do an awful lot of work.
0: She's got her own brand.
5: She's got a podcast.
0: No, she has her own, like,
5: she
0: clothing
5: has
0: brand.
5: Oh, big deal.
0: I'm just saying.
5: Are you kidding me? With an app on your phone, I can have my own brand of socks.
0: Have you thought of it?
5: For heaven's sakes, you can't swing a dead cat without somebody coming out with a whiskey. She's got her own
0: she
5: brand. Whoop-de-doo. I can get 300 stickers printed with my name on them for $30 and have them on my desk tomorrow. I do have my own brand.
0: I was trying to stick up for her to an extent.
5: Why?
0: To say that maybe
5: she doesn't need you
0: life,
5: to stand up
0: her
5: for
0: her. Her life isn't if, only because she was married to Jay
5: it
0: Cutler.
5: Was Jay it's, Cutler?
0: Yeah.
5: Oh, good Lord, then she shouldn't even be famous for that.
0: I actually always liked Jay.
5: Jay's a...
0: You got anything else you want to add? He's one of the very few people from Vanderbilt I actually always kind of enjoyed.
5: I enjoyed one game of his.
0: Was it that NFC title game against the Packers where he bounced out
5: was
0: the third
5: quarter? It was when he was still at Vanderbilt.
0: In 2005 when he beat Tennessee. I got you. I'm picking up what you're laying
5: down. She was on a TV show 25 years ago and married to a middle-of-the-pack football player. Oh, my goodness. Heavens, they ought to put her on currency.
0: And she has sort of tiptoed around the idea that maybe she had a... I don't know if affair is the word, a stint of a relationship with Morgan Wallen. 9:45 on this Thursday morning. But I'm here for you. That's why I'm here, is to give you this sort of stuff. I'm just here to give you information. I read my entertainment. I get my entertainment tonight emails.
5: Off a bathroom wall? Is that where you go for your leads?
0: Here for a good
5: you go
0: time.
5: Down, you go down to the truck stop.
0: I've always wondered, hey, look, who pulls out the marker first in those things?
5: Who does that first?
0: It's a nice wall. Thank you. Jack.
5: Here I sit, all brokenhearted.
0: 9:46 on this Thursday. Birthdays are coming up. Keep up your energy. It's birthdays after this. 6:40, the BXSM, the Sports Monster.
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14: Happy Election Day, everybody. We're looking at a hot, humid day, much of the same from yesterday into today. We're talking about 87 degrees, and there will be, of course, some developing scattered rain showers and thunder showers through the afternoon, early this evening. That risk factor for any flooding will be relatively isolated, but there could be a few heavy downpours through the rest of the afternoon. From Storm Team Low Weather, I'm meteorologist Jeremy Eisenhoff.
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0: Thursday. Bud, save us, will
5: you? And that's what you call a grand slam breakfast if you think about it. Right? Isn't that what...
0: We've said it before.
5: Yeah.
0: But if people were here during the commercial breaks...
5: Oh, yeah, they'd never
0: come
5: back.
0: That was one of the all-timers.
5: They'd never come back.
0: That was one of the all-timers. Take us to birthdays, will you?
5: Is it time for the birthdays?
0: It's already time.
5: It is time for the birthdays. We find ourselves here on the cusp. It is the 6th of August. Are you ready for that? The 6th of August.
0: Let me make something clear. I am not.
5: Tonight, there will be a professional football.
0: Between Carson Beck and Kenny Pickett.
5: Well, there will be football.
0: And Tirico and Collinsworth in the booth.
5: Of a sort.
0: Been waiting all day for
5: Thursday
0: night.
5: If today is your special day, if you celebrate your birthday today, you not only do you have the Hall of Fame game to fall back on, but you got a list of noted notables and famous folks who share your birthday, and we will share that list of people with you. As always, we'll start in the wonderful wide, wide world of music.
0: Oh.
5: This American singer, songwriter, and guitar player for Timbuktu3. Pat McDonald is 74 years old today. Old Pat McDonald.
0: That's
5: Happy birthday,
0: smashing.
5: Pat. All right, we keep on rocking. We keep on rolling. We keep on moving. Oh, here it is. This one was huge.
0: This is what always keeps me moving, bud.
5: The American singer and bass player for DeBarge, Randy DeBarge, 68 years old today. Happy birthday to Randy DeBarge.
0: Did they have any other songs?
5: Because
0: this is what we always play.
5: Well, it's the one you go to. It's the one you go to.
0: I'm not complaining.
5: They had other things.
0: Okay.
5: This is the only one I'm aware of.
0: Okay. And it's a darn good one.
5: It's the rhythm of the night, for heaven's sakes. All right, we keep on going. You could ask the same of this outfit.
0: Oh, here we go.

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1: Tyson's got them on sale, huh?
3: Tater skins. And buy one, get one. You do what you do with that. This Malaysian actress was in Tomorrow Never Dies. It was a James Bond movie, as it turns out. Crouching Tiger, Hidden Dragon, Shang-Chi and the Legend of the Ten Rings, Everything Everywhere All at Once. Michelle Yeoh is 64 years old today. Happy birthday to Michelle. That's Sheryl Crow there singing the James Bond
1: theme. We've both seen in concert.
3: We have both seen her in concert.
1: Yeah. I think that's the only one we can say we've both seen in concert. She's the only one that's in the circle.
3: It's entirely possible.
1: In that middle part.
3: Somehow she made that Venn diagram.
1: Yeah.
3: All right, keep on going. This Indian-American film director who gave us The Sixth Sense, Unbreakable, Split, Glass, Old, and Signs, which we're hearing here from the Five Man Electrical Band.
1: Signs,
3: oh,
1: and where they're signs.
3: Oh, what a great song, man. M. Night Shyamalan is 56 years old today. 56 years old today. All right, keep going. We got places to be, for heaven's sakes. This American actress was up in the air, was in The Departed, the Conjuring franchise of movies, and starred in Bates Motel. One of your favorites?
1: No, I never watched it.
3: Vera Farmiga is 53 years old today.
1: I watched one of that main characters. He was the good doctor.
3: Freddie Hightower.
1: Yeah, he was in The Good Doctor. He was terrific.
3: Hey, he's all right. He's all right. I mean, you know, there's only really one Doogie Howser.
1: He wasn't bad. He was a child.
3: This American actress.
1: He wasn't trying to replace Neil Patrick Harris.
3: Well, good, because he didn't. This American actress. Maybe the world. Was Punky Brewster. Punky.
1: A world-changing television show. Seems
3: you can't Punky. Soleil Moonfry is 48 years old today. Happy birthday. What? What? We can't all be 29 like you are, Jacob.
1: That's right.
3: All right, moving on to the wonderful wide, wide world of sports.
1: Oh, okay.
3: Hey, a pop quiz for you here, hot shot. American NBA Hall of Fame center.
1: Oh, I wonder who this is.
3: First overall pick in the 1987 draft. 1990 Rookie of the Year. Yes, for your hand raised.
1: Would it be somebody with the nickname The Admiral?
3: It might be.
1: David Robinson?
3: David the Admiral Robinson. Two-time NBA champ, Olympic gold medalist in 92 and 96, 1987 NCAA Player of the Year, was a lieutenant in the Navy, played for the Spurs. Why, it's David the Admiral Robinson, 61
1: underrated
3: years old.
1: Underrated player, too.
3: 61 years
1: underrated.
3: Old
1: underrated.
3: I don't know, we held him in pretty high regard. Sadly, we've come to the portion of the list where the names contained hereafter have entered into the clearing at the end of their path.
1: Seems like
3: we start with the poet laureate of Great Britain, who gave us the charge of the Light Brigade, Alfred Lloyd Tennyson.
1: Thank you, Alfred.
3: Alfred Lloyd Tennyson was born on this day. And moving on. This American was on the Lucy Show, was a studio executive at Desilu, was also the star of the I Love Lucy program. Lucille Ball.
1: Oh, Lucille.
3: Lucille Ball was born on this day. And finally. This, is that all? This American, oh, that's plenty. This American artist and filmmaker gave us the Maryland Diptych silkscreen. Credited with popularizing the expression 15 minutes of fame And, of course, famously did the Campbell's soup can artwork. He was the artist that created the label for Campbell's soup.
1: And what a job
3: Andy,
1: he did.
3: Andy Warhol, thank American Andy. Artist and filmmaker. Those are your birthdays for today, Jacob. If wow. If you need more birthdays, we'll just hang around. We'll do it again on Tuesday.
1: I went 4-0 this week. I just want to throw that out there.
3: I mean, for heaven's sakes, it was David the Admiral Robinson, and I played anchors away.
1: I'm not saying my strength of schedule was high up there.
3: I'm just saying, we beat William and Mary in week one.
1: Well,
3: come on.
1: To use another Lou Holtz reference this morning, because I've only gotten one in, as he used to say, William and Mary puts their pants on the same way we do.
3: Well, I think as he also used to say was good Campbell's soup good. I don't see you going on with that. As always, we'd like to thank Red, Reed, Rudy, Russell, Rollo, Ronnie the Bug, and of course Alan.
1: Hello, Alan.
3: Without whom none of this would have been necessary in the first place. Now we're going to go towards next Tuesday.
1: Yes.
3: Optimistic that there will be a next Tuesday. We're going to roll towards next Tuesday and say, when we do the birthdays, we'll be ready for it.
1: Yeah.
3: In the meantime, the crack staff is going to be hard at work in a state of sequesterment in the commissary, and we'll keep them fed with some nabs. It's a contractual obligation. Loose cheeseburger sled. This is all this sort of a, kind of a, like what you'd like to have sitting around watching the Hall of Fame game type menu. Loose cheeseburger sliders with house sauce.
1: Mm.
3: You got to have that house sauce. Crackers and our favorite pimento cheese.
1: Oh.
3: Hot honey and bacon whipped goat cheese on toast. Perfect chili bar.
1: Mm.
3: I guess just kind of go up and serve yourself. Whatever sprinkles you like. Mega stuffed Oreos. And wash it all down with a nice pitcher of sweet iced tea for everyone to enjoy. That'll be the thing there. We do.
1: Appreciate you, bud.
3: You got it, man. Hey, hey, enjoy
1: it's been the football
3: day.
1: Game tonight. We got the coverage over from Westwood One this evening. Coverage beginning at 8 o'clock here on the Sports Monster this evening from Westwood One with the Cardinals and the Panthers in Canton, Ohio. Tomorrow morning, Mike Sander of The Athletic, as well as also Daryl Strawberry and 24 teams in 24 days, sponsored by Irwin Payton Body Shop, head coach of the Morristown East Hurricanes, Dallas Kirkendall, with me tomorrow morning as well.
3: You know, they're saying that tonight's Hall of Fame game could be a preview of the Super Bowl this year.
1: Think so?
3: Yeah.
1: You could call your shot.
3: You think that could happen?
1: Yeah, you never know. We'll see what happens. 9:59, Eric Angel with Brian Rice is next. Thanks, bud. 6:40 to BXSO.
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4: 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This morning, the Indianapolis Colts signed running back Jonathan Taylor to a two-year, $44 million extension. And if Taylor stays healthy this year, along with quarterback Daniel Jones, this Colts offense is going to be very good this season. I like some of the young players on defense. The Colts could be a playoff team this year. I'm Nick Costos.
5: Another hot one out there today as temperatures rise into the upper 80s. Of course, developing scattered showers and storms expected in the region. Some heavy downpours as well. Flood risk remains isolated through the afternoon. Mild tonight, 67. And the scattered rain showers will continue on Friday and into the weekend, although less of a chance of rain by Sunday. From Storm Team Low Weather, I'm meteorologist Jeremy Eisenhoff.
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2: Looking at a hot, humid day, much of the same from yesterday into today. We're talking about 87 degrees, and there will be, of course, some developing scattered rain showers and thunder showers through the afternoon, early this evening. That risk factor for any flooding will be relatively isolated, but there could be a few heavy downpours through the rest of the afternoon. From Storm Team Low Weather, I'm meteorologist Jeremy Eisenhoff.
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5: Charlie and I are about to take you inside 100 days to college football right here on The Eric Ames Show. Charlie, what do you got for me today, dude?
6: Inside of 100 days until college football. Coach's poll dropped earlier this week.
5: Sure,
6: the Vols
5: did
6: come in at number 18, USA Today, and their college football team, Paul Meyerberg. They wrote an article, one lingering question for each top 25 team heading into the season. Ohio State in the one spot. Lingering question there. Can Ryan Day ace another NFL hire? Definitely earned an A-plus for what he did bringing in Matt Patricia. This time they've gone to the offensive side, bringing in former head coach Arthur Smith to run the offense. Kind of forgot that Arthur Smith is Ohio State's offensive coordinator.
5: I forgot he was, too. Now, Ryan Day is taking a book out of the mid to late teens Alabama run. Sark, Kiffin, Daboll. He's had them all doing something for him at some point in time, running the offense.
6: Well, now Arthur Smith is going to take his
5: turn.
6: It's
5: going to be hard to screw this up. So, like, if you're Arthur Smith, you want to script the opening play for a team, do Ohio State. You can't cover the guys they have outside. The quarterback's a stud. The offensive line is good. And the running backs are hard to tackle. Like, I don't know how you mess it up if you're Arthur Smith.
6: Yeah, and the other thing, too, I do think Arthur Smith
5: is good.
6: Is a really good offensive coordinator.
5: There's that, too.
6: Yeah, he was calling the top offense in the league.

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12: Looking at a hot, humid day, much of the same from yesterday into today. We're talking about 87 degrees, and there will be, of course, some developing scattered rain showers and thunder showers through the afternoon, early this evening. That risk factor for any flooding will be relatively isolated, but there could be a few heavy downpours through the rest of the afternoon. From Storm Team Low Weather, I'm meteorologist Jeremy Eisenhoff.
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16: Join in.
17: Well, don't be dumb here. Upset of the week time. Okay, first off, excitement level for the Hall of Fame game. And do you think Charlie's bet is going to win when he gives it to you, before he even gives it to you? Because he's not taking the under. He's not allowed to.
16: Yes. I got faith in Charlie.
17: Okay. Because I'm taking under off the table for Charlie.
18: I'm not taking the under, then I got to figure out what I'm taking.
17: He's not allowed to take the under on the game tonight, so that's his rule. They're like $10, Matt. You know, I'm not telling you like empty your account, but you're not. Well, you can do that bet, but you have to give. You're not allowed to give us that bet today. Tyler, what's going on, man? What's up in your world?
16: Oh, not much. Trying to get over to Cherokee for a World Series of Poker Circuit stop. But yeah, Hall of Fame game excitement level, Angie's pretty low. Carolina and Arizona, woof. Kenny Pickett, Carson Beck. I'm not super excited, but it is real football, and we will watch it because it's on television. Over has won the last four consecutive Hall of Fame games. This total has traded pretty firmly. It's just you can shop around and find a couple of different numbers, but 35.5, 1.5. We've seen the number painted 34.5 at DraftKings right now. FanDuel 34.5. So it's not expected to be a super exciting game after opening. Carolina 1-point favorite and a total of 35. I do think we're going to see our fair share of Carson Beck. He's been handed the keys to at least start this game. Jacoby Brissett's not going to play. Gardner Minshew, I would be extremely shocked if he plays, which means you've got Beck and you've got Slovis. I think you give Beck 60. He's at least going to get a split time, and it wouldn't surprise me at all if he plays somewhere between 60 and 70% of the game. Hard to find markets with player props. If you can find Carson Beck anything under 100 yards, I think take it passing. He was trading 92.5, 93, 93.5 in some Kaushi and Poly Market and some other types of betting markets. But I think we see a lot of Carson Beck. I think he's going to be showcased. But both of these teams are going to run the ball. It's going to be a pretty boring game, but I like Carson Beck. I like Dave Canales. So I like everything about this Arizona team. I'm going to back the Cardinals tonight, plus the one.
18: Tyler, earlier this summer we had some game of the year lines that came out for Tennessee, I believe.

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1: I don't need to hear anything from anybody. There's too much riding on my mind being locked in. Play offense, not defense. If you play hard and you play the game right, nobody really gets on you. 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Just play the game one way. You hit a ball in the gap, run. Boom, coming in hot.
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3: Temperatures rise into the upper 80s. Of course, developing scattered showers and storms expected in the region. Some heavy downpours as well. Flood risk remains isolated through the afternoon. Mild tonight, 67. And those scattered rain showers will continue on Friday and into the weekend, although less of a chance of rain by Sunday. From Storm Team Low Weather, I'm meteorologist Jeremy Eisenhoff.
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7: He's of junk removal for two decades.

0: is he going to handle the press when it comes to the quarterback battle? And this is something that every college football head coach will go through at least one point. If you're not going through a quarterback battle discussion during your college coaching tenure, then must be a very lucky head coach, because that's a very hard thing to avoid, especially at Tennessee. I don't know if there's been a single coach within the last, I mean, maybe Kiffin just for his 1 year that he was here, but I think every other coach has had at least one quarterback battle or at least a quarterback conversation through the offseason.
1: Yeah.
0: Since Fulmer was here.
1: Yeah.
0: Because Fulmer definitely had it. Dooley certainly dealt with it. Butch, yes. Pruitt, yes.
1: Yeah, and Heupel's done it.
0: Heupel's done it more than once.
1: Twice already. I mean, he did it last year with, you know, Aguilar. And then year before, or 2 years, 3 years before that, it was
0: Milton and Hooker.
1: Yep. So, I mean, he's done it twice already. This will be the third one. So, he's handled it well. He will here. Again, I don't think it's going to be a situation where it'll be close enough to play both guys in the Furman game and giving them equal reps and doing all that to say, all right, well, we still don't know. We're gonna take the battle to the game field against Furman, and whoever has the best game there, that's going to be starter versus Georgia Tech. I just don't see that happening.
0: I will say his press conference on Monday probably built him some equity with the fan base and the public in general about how he addresses the quarterback battle. Because right now, I think everybody's fired up for Hype.
1: I mean, I think what Heupel has done in the last 5 years has built up equity. Even before what he said Monday, if you're referring to his comment about Arian Carter,
0: right,
1: which, I mean, definitely fired up the fans, but just how he's handled the quarterback position and decisions regarding the quarterback battle the last couple of years, I mean, that's built up, I think, enough goodwill and trust that he's going to make the right decision again this year.
0: I think the fan base has faith. I mean, more in just the sense of if you get into the whole coach speak when it comes to a quarterback battle, that can wear on fans and the media a little bit if you feel like you're not saying anything. But you give them that red meat that you gave them on Monday. Okay, we'll listen to the coach speak when it comes to the quarterback situation. You keep saying more stuff about Arian Carter.
1: No, I agree. And, yeah, I understand something, too. You're going to get coach speak because some of it is necessary. Now, Josh Heupel gives it to us a lot, but it's necessary because sometimes you have to protect your players and be careful about things that you say. Sometimes you use the media to talk to your players. Sometimes –

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0: Temperatures rise into the upper 80s. Of course, developing scattered showers and storms expected in the region. Some heavy downpours as well. Flood risk remains isolated through the afternoon. Mild tonight, 67, and those scattered rain showers will continue on Friday and into the weekend, although less of a chance of rain by Sunday. From Storm Team Low Weather, I'm meteorologist Jeremy Eisenhoff.
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4: On the bee's knees of junk removal for two decades.

good Thursday afternoon. This is your Sports Monster Update. I'm Bill Meade. The first game of the 2026 NFL season is, well, kind of officially here. It'll be the preseason, don't call it exhibition season opener, the Hall of Fame game from Canton, Ohio. 8 o'clock tonight, and we'll have it for you here on The Monster and the Westwood One Radio Network. Carson Beck will be starting for the Arizona Cardinals tonight, the former Georgia Bulldog and Miami Hurricane. Bit of a surprise in the fact that he will be starting this evening. Meanwhile, Haynes King, the former Georgia Tech signal caller, who's now with the Panthers and was the 2025 ACC Player of the Year, is expected to play at some point tonight, although Kenny Pickett is getting the start for the Panthers. And again, our coverage will begin at 8 o'clock here in the Monster. It is Pro Football Hall of Fame weekend. Five more players will be going in, highlighting the NFL's class of 2026. They include quarterback Drew Brees, running back Roger Craig, wide receiver Larry Fitzgerald, linebacker Luke Kuechly, and kicker Adam Vinatieri. It being a Thursday, there's a lot of afternoon baseball going on. In the top of the eighth inning in Baltimore, the Angels lead Baltimore 4-1. They're in the middle of the eighth, Cincinnati at home hosting the Reds, rematch of the 72 World Series. Just joking. Cincinnati leads the A's 6-3. Bottom of the sixth in Cleveland, the Mets lead the Guardians 6-5. Top of the fourth, it's the Brewers leading the Pirates up in Milwaukee 2-1. And in the top of the third up in Wrigley, the Blue Jays lead the Cubs 1-0. Scheduled to get started in a little over an hour, Detroit will be at Seattle. The Braves wrapping up their three-game set with the Marlins going for another sweep. They've won seven in a row. They'll send Martin Perez to the hill. He's 7-6, a 3.24 ERA. Again, it's the Hall of Fame game tonight. Arizona versus Carolina from Canton, Ohio. We'll have coverage here on the Monster and the Westwood One Radio Network beginning at 8 o'clock. That's your Sports Monster update for this Thursday. I'm Bill Meade.

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1: I'm your host, Megan Klingenberg. 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
14: As we move into the evening hours, watching for scattered showers and storms across the region. Clouds clearing otherwise tonight. Rain clears out by the nighttime hours. A low of 68 for Friday. Mostly sunny, but there will still be showers and storms. A high of 88. Friday night, partly cloudy with rain continuing and a low of 68. And for Saturday, mostly sunny. Rain still continues with a high of 87. For Storm Team 11, I'm meteorologist Hannah George.
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6: And good afternoon. Welcome in. It is a Thursday edition of the program. We're with you till 6 o'clock. At 6 o'clock, Westwood One Sports takes you through the evening all the way to the morning hours, Morning Monster with Jacob Townsend to wrap up your week on a Friday edition tomorrow. So welcome in as we work our way with you till then. And, well, I'm like a kid in a candy store, I guess you could say. We get our first game, football game, tonight. Now, I know it's a preseason, don't call it exhibition game. Matter of fact, it's the ultimate exhibition game. Sorry, Commissioner. It's the Hall of Fame game, and it'll be when they first announced it. You may be wondering, wait a minute. How does Arizona and Carolina get the Hall of Fame game? Well, in case you're wondering, and it's interesting, why the Cardinals and Panthers were chosen to play. Well, the two teams usually chosen for the Hall of Fame game each year, are generally picked based on whether they have any Hall of Famers being inducted. And indeed, the Cardinals have Larry Fitzgerald going in, and the Panthers have Luke Kuechly going in. So that was basically the main reason why the Cardinals and the Panthers were picked to play the Hall of Fame game. Now, remember something. Those two squads will be playing four preseason games because of the Hall of Fame game. It's not like they play this week and then they're off next week. No, they're back in action for the first full week of NFL preseason and call it exhibition games. But what's making this one interesting tonight is because apparently Carson Beck, the former Georgia and Miami quarterback, will be making his NFL debut in his very first game with the Arizona Cardinals. And supposedly, this is something that completely caught him by surprise. He said, "I had no clue I was going to start, so obviously I thought I was going to play in the game, but I didn't really have any expectations to going into this." So he's going to start. Meanwhile, on the other team, the Carolina Panthers, they've got, whereas Beck, by the way, is a draft pick. He was drafted. Haynes King, who is with the Panthers, was not. He's an undrafted free agent. He was the ACC Player of the Year when he was the quarterback at Georgia Tech a year ago. And he is expected to play tonight, but Kenny Pickett will be starting for the Panthers. Bryce Young will not play tonight. So Kenny Pickett, formerly of the University of Pittsburgh and then the Steelers, now with the Panthers, will get the starting nod. You know what I always remember about Pickett? In 2021, Josh Heupel's first year at Tennessee, they had a home-and-home contract with the Pittsburgh Panthers. And in 2021, they played Pittsburgh and Knoxville. And Pickett, relatively unknown at the time, had a tremendous day against Tennessee's defense. I remember being on this show saying, boy, Tennessee's defense made the Pickett kid look like a Heisman Trophy contender. And there was no aspirations or any thoughts that he would become a Heisman Trophy contender, and certainly in 2021 he wasn't. In 2022, it was a little bit different animal. He was sort of an outsider, an outside possibility. But of course, then Tennessee went to Pittsburgh, and I'll be honest with you, if you want to single out a game in the Heupel era that a lot of that sort of turned this program around, and I'm not going to say it's up in the elite category yet, but at least he's been able to win eight games consistently. But if you want to talk about one game that sort of turned this program around and brought it back to at least a decent level of national expectation, I think you look at that Pittsburgh game in 2022. It was played in Pittsburgh. Pittsburgh was favored. Like we said, the year before in Knoxville, Pickett looked like a Heisman contender. So they go to Pittsburgh. Pittsburgh is favored, and Tennessee fell behind in the game. It didn't look good on the road, but they were able to score late, force overtime, and then win the game in overtime. And I remember talking to my father-in-law after that game. I said, that's a big win. That's a pretty big win. And he agreed with me. And little did we know, of course, that was the catalyst that sent Tennessee on the 2022 season, where they went to LSU and routed LSU. They went to, of course, hosted Alabama and beat Alabama for the first time in a lifetime, and eventually ended up going and, of course, was ranked number one in the first college football playoff rankings, and went on to have a very successful year in winning the Orange Bowl over Clemson. But that's what I'll always remember Kenny Pickett for, was that 2021 game where the Tennessee defense made him look like a Heisman Trophy contender. He came back in 2022, had a solid year, was sort of an outlier in that discussion, and of course eventually got drafted by the Steelers, never really panned out, although he got a few start with the Steelers. But now he's with Carolina, so he will be getting the start tonight. But expect former Yellow Jacket Haynes King to get some snaps. So it is what it is, but it is football. And if you're a football fan like I am, so much so that I've been watching Canadian Football League football just to be able to watch football. You know, I've said that a number of years. I watch CFL. It's on a different size field. It's got different rules, got different number of players. The guys can be running all over the place. But when you break it down, it's still football. And I love football. And so we finally get our first test of football tonight, really in earnest, with the Hall of Fame game, which is the ultimate, let's be honest, it is the ultimate exhibition game. You know, it just kind of has always bugged me how when Roger Goodell became commissioner, Paul Tagliabue wasn't as much, didn't seem to be as concerned about these games, because he knew, most fans knew what they were. But when Roger Goodell, who sometimes I think he thinks the fans are idiots, but when he became commissioner, he sent a memo out to the media. These are preseason games. They're not exhibition games. Well, I got news for you, Commissioner. People know what they are. People know what they are. And it's not like back in the 60s when they would play six preseason games. They called them exhibition games back then, but they would play six and everybody would play. I mean, you know, Johnny Unitas, my favorite player of all time, blew out his knee in a preseason game at Dallas and missed the season. Could you imagine if, say, oh, I don't know, do you think the Steelers for a moment, I mean, they're going to play Aaron Rodgers. That's already been decided. Matter of fact, Rodgers has basically said he's agreed they're going to do about 30 or 40 snaps this preseason. Not just one game, but a whole preseason. For the most part, though, you will not see, for example, for Carolina, I doubt you're going to see Bryce Young much before this, the what would be for the Panthers, their third preseason game. I would be extremely shocked, even though he has been cleared, to see Patrick Mahomes play more than a series in his entire preseason for the Chiefs. So, yeah, they're exhibition games. The commissioner can, you know, don't call them exhibition games. It makes them sound bad. But that's what they are. And fans know that, commissioner. That's what gets me. He wants to act like, no, fans don't know that this isn't something, you know, these are true games. No, the fans know better. So quit treating us fans as idiots and just come to grips with, yeah, you know what? It's an exhibition game. You're going to play this, you're going to pay the same price to watch a truly meaningless game. Oh, there's another word I guarantee the commissioner is not real happy about. How dare you call this game meaningless? There's players fighting for position. There's players trying to make this squad. I understand that. So to them, it is meaningful. But to the fan who, by the way, these commissioners of sports don't necessarily care about, you know, I love when a commissioner says, oh, our fans are our number one concern. And then you'll turn around and make the big announcement. By the way, our three Christmas Day games are going to be on a streaming service. So please, don't tell me how much you love the fans. You love the money. Let's be honest. You love the money a lot more than you love the fans. So be upfront with us. You can do that. I mean, you got the number one professional sports league on the planet. And it's not even close. And so don't treat the fans as a bunch of first graders. These games are what they know what we, I mean, we know what they are. They're exhibition games. Yes, they're games that allow teams to prepare for the regular season. But it's kind of interesting. In a lot of these things, you will not see the first teamers play except in that third and final preseason game and then maybe a quarter. You don't want to take chances with injuries. I understand that. So, you know, you pay the price to go see a game in Nashville involving the Titans, and you're probably going to see, by the way, you're probably going to see some of the Titans starters play a little bit. Simply because of where the Titans are and how young they are. And they have a new coaching staff. And, you know, they want to be able to be at least clicking on some cylinders when they start the season. So you're not going to, look, you're not going to see Cam Ward out there taking every snap all three games. But I guarantee you will see Cam Ward, I would tend to think, in the second preseason game, maybe for a quarter, and then maybe for a half in that last preseason game. But as a commissioner, don't sit there and say, you know, don't call them exhibition games. Well, that's what they are because you're not going to get to see the stars for the most part, which is understandable. And you know that. The fans know that. I think I'm going to go to that game. But I know that I'm not going to see Ward play or I just want to go to the game. The first one is tonight. And we're going to talk a little bit more about it. Panthers and Cardinals history in the Hall of Fame game. Also, five new members, players, former players, going into the Pro Football Hall of Fame. And by the way, there's something else. Every year I bring this up. This place is called the Pro Football Hall of Fame. I say that because I think it's interesting. Everybody thinks it's the NFL Hall of Fame. But technically speaking, it's the Pro Football Hall of Fame. So, you know, if you go and look at all the busts, you're going to find some players from the old AFL, some from the All-American Football Conference from back in the 40s. It's not the NFL Hall of Fame, but a lot of people think of it as. It's not. It's the Pro Football Hall of Fame. Although the five players that are going in this year have all had stellar careers in the NFL. And I'm going to talk about one of them today. Zach Kiefer wrote a absolutely fascinating piece about Adam Vinatieri. And we're going to get to that a little bit later. It's very fascinating because where Adam Vinatieri has come from to be where he's at this weekend is a fascinating story. So we'll talk about that. Ryan McGee, one of the best or one of the most humorous writers that sports writers, period, not just that ESPN has, but humorous writers and writers with his ranking of college football's greatest supervillains of all time. We'll get to that from Ryan McGee, a fellow Tennessee grad. So we'll get to that a little bit later on in the program as well. Also, we'll take a look at some of the college football schedule superlatives. For example, who has the toughest overall Power Four schedule this year, and who has the easiest? Who's got the toughest Power Four non-conference schedule? Who's got the toughest group of six schedule and the easiest group of six schedule? So we'll talk a little bit about that as we work our way through this edition of the program. And a couple of dates to circle. Couple of dates to circle in this college football season. So we'll talk about that as we work our way through this edition of the program here on a Thursday. The weekend is right around the corner. By the way, a story that you're not probably hearing a whole lot about, but don't look now, but that college sports bill could be getting ready to be approved. Why? Well, it appears the SEC and the Big Ten are finally on the verge of agreeing to support it, but only if there can be one question answered. How would the bill enforce the cap on revenue sharing? So we'll try to touch on that a little bit. It's a bit complicated, but anything that's going to make this more of an even playing field, I think every college football fan should be excited about. If you are an Iowa State or a Arizona or a, I'll just say it, Virginia Tech. Let's be honest, the playing field's not even. The Big Ten and the SEC are right now head and shoulders above everybody else. So anything, and I hate to bring the government into it because I'm not one who supports government involvement, especially in something like college football. But if it would result in a more even playing field so that maybe some of those lower echelon group of four teams could be competitive. I mean, let's be honest. You got certain teams like Michigan, Ohio State, Texas, that they're always going to raise more money than the Iowa States and the Arizonas and the Mississippi States, and what have you. But still, if you can somehow rein it in, so that and again, this is a lot like a salary cap, and make it more of an equal playing field for everybody. I think that enhances the sport. That enhances the sport. I mean, when you got a game coming up, for example, you know, I'm just looking here, a game like looking for one here. I'll use a conference game here. Rutgers and Nebraska or Rutgers and Ohio State. Everybody knows Rutgers doesn't have a snowball's chance to win the game against Ohio State. But if the playing field was leveled out a little bit where Rutgers could go out and maybe afford some more players and Ohio State's reined in where they just can't go out and spend money hand over fist, then all of a sudden the playing field gets a little bit more even. And I think for the college football fan, true college football fan like yours truly, that would be a good thing, even if it means government involvement. All right, we got to take a break, and we'll be back. Great story about Adam Vinatieri. I want to get to that. The players going in this weekend in the Hall of Fame, in the Pro Football Hall of Fame. Ryan McGee's college football's greatest supervillains of all time. Love Ryan McGee's writing. We'll get to all that and more as we work our way through this edition of the program on a Thursday.
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22: Partly cloudy skies for tonight. Scattered showers and storms early. 67 overnight low. Then for tomorrow, we're looking at a mix of sun and clouds. A 50% chance for those showers and thunderstorms, especially during the afternoon. Rainfall could be heavy. High at 87. Scattered thunderstorms tomorrow night down to 67. And Saturday, we're looking at a 70% chance of showers and storms. Scattered throughout our high 84. From Storm Team Live Viper 11 Weather, I'm Chief Meteorologist Mark Reynolds.
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Back during this edition of the program, we took the break telling you about the major legislation, the Protect College Sports Act, that is could be on the verge of being law, as now the SEC and the Big Ten are kind of agreeing to support some of the, most of it anyway. We just can't get them to agree on having the number of teams in the college football playoff. Of course, we ran in and raved about that. But one of the things that is in this this legislation is called the Lane Kiffin Rule. The section is dubbed the Lane Kiffin Rule, as if he isn't already notorious enough. Now he's had an actual section in this legislation named after him, and it pertains to a coach leaving a program mid-season. Now, that section details the penalties for a coach leaving his program in the middle of the season and starting work elsewhere immediately, something Kiffin did last year as he bolted from Ole Miss to LSU just before Ole Miss's run in the college football playoff. The language in the updated draft of the bill hasn't changed too much from the original version. Coaches are still prohibited from making mid-season moves. Now, the penalty for a coach leaving his team mid-season and beginning employment with another before the year has ended is a season-long suspension the following year. Had this been in place, Lane Kiffin could not coach LSU this season. The exact language of the bill is as follows. Bear with me here. This is Section 110 of the Protect College Sports Act. And title is Rules Governing Certain Mid-Season Coaching Transitions. An individual who serves or has served at any point during a competitive season as football athletic personnel for a varsity sports team for intercollegiate football at an institution shall not, during that same competitive season, perform for another institution any duties or responsibilities customarily associated with a head coach of a varsity sports team for intercollegiate football, including, at a minimum, recruiting or contacting prospective or current student athletes, directing, participating in, or materially influencing recruiting strategy or evaluations, directing, participating in, or materially influencing roster management decisions, including decisions relating to transfers, facilitating, coordinating, negotiating, or otherwise materially influencing name, image, and likeness activities involving student athletes, directing, supervising, or materially influencing coaching staff or team operations, participating in practice planning, game preparation, strategic decision-making, or on-field activities, publicly representing the institution in an intercollegiate football-related capacity in a manner that reflects or implies authority over the intercollegiate football program.

Constitution for the subsequent competitive season after the season in which the violation occurred and be subject to additional penalties sufficient to ensure compliance with this section. So basically, if what happened, if what Lane Kiffin did last year, last season, happens now, he will not be coaching for a year. Now, you may say, well, how can Congress determine college athletics? Well, unfortunately, that's what we've gotten to because the NCAA has no clout. They keep losing in a court of law. So, you know, one of the things that they are hoping that will happen, well, this will get passed. Protect College Sports Act will eventually get passed and will supersede or at least have some clout, whereas a judge will have a hard time ruling against it. And so, like I said earlier, if you are a college football fan like I am, it's a shame, and I'm not happy about it. I didn't want to see Congress get involved in this. But if it'll make the playing field even so that some of the lesser brands have at least a competitive chance, had a competitive chance against other teams, and I'm for it. I'm for it. I hate to say that because, like I said, I don't want to see government involved, but I also want to see the playing field in college athletics evened up. I don't want to see the Ohio States, Michigans, Texases, those kind of schools get to a point where other schools aren't going to be competitive. You know, I said this a number of years ago. Well, it wasn't that long ago, but when they announced that the college football playoff was going to expand to 12 teams, what did I say on this program? I said, I'm all for it, like to see it, as long as it isn't a bunch of Big Ten versus SEC matchups or Big Ten versus Big Ten or SEC versus SEC matchups. And for the most part, they have been able to avoid that. But when you start talking about expanding to 24 teams, that's just too many. That's just too many. If you take the preseason coaches poll that came out earlier this week, and you were to go ahead and expand the playoffs to 24 teams, 17 of those 24 teams would be out of either the SEC or the Big Ten. 17. You would have, 16. I'm sorry, 16 of them would be out of the SEC or Big Ten. 8 out of the SEC and 8 out of the Big Ten. 4 out of the Big 12. 3 out of the Big 12. 2 out of the ACC. Of course, Notre Dame would automatically be in. Don't forget about the new rule this year. If Notre Dame is ranked in the top 12, they're automatically in the playoffs. Okay, remember that. They would be in. And then the two highest ranked group of six teams, Boise State and UNLV. So you'd have, again, you'd have 8 out of the SEC, 8 out of the Big Ten, 16 of the 24. Last time I looked, that's two-thirds. Two-thirds of the teams would be out of those conferences. And I don't like that. There is no way. I'll give you an example here. And I brought this up yesterday. Tennessee is currently ranked 18th in the preseason coaches poll.

0: which is the only team ranked in the top 25 out of the SEC that is lower, is Missouri, and they're 25th. They would not make it. The three teams currently in the top 25 that would not make it would be Clemson, Houston, and Missouri. Tennessee is listed as the 8th ranked team out of the SEC. But if you had a 24-team playoff, the 8th ranked team, the mid-pack team in the SEC, would be in the playoffs. Somebody needs to explain to me, Commissioner Petitti of the Big Ten, how that is worthy, how that makes college football look good. And I'm like, look, you know how I am about Tennessee. I got a Tennessee shirt on right now. But there's no way the 8th place team in the Southeastern Conference should be entitled to play for the national championship. I'd make an argument that no team ranked that falls out of the top 3 should be in there. The top 3 out of the SEC are Georgia, Texas, and Texas A&M. That would leave Oklahoma, Ole Miss, Alabama, LSU, and Tennessee out. But I don't have a problem with that. But that's what's going to happen if you double the college football playoff to 24 teams. The only trouble is, all of a sudden, because of that, maybe Petitti's idea wasn't so bad after all. Remember, his idea was he wanted a 24-team playoff. The top 4 teams in the Big Ten automatically in. The top 4 teams in the ACC automatically in. The top 2 from the ACC. The top 2 from the Big 12 automatically in. That would be 12 teams. 2 teams out of the group of 6, that's 14. That would leave 10 at largest, which could very easily still allow the 8th place team in the Big Ten or the SEC an opportunity to play in the college football playoffs. Now, look, I understand coaches would love it. Coaches would love it. If you were to tell Josh Heupel, hey, coach, your team's going to be 8th in the SEC, but guess what? You're still going to make the playoffs. Because he knows, you know, that little nuance, that little mindset, we made the playoffs. Doesn't matter. Hey, you're halfway down the SEC. Oh, but we made the playoffs. I would love for the commissioner of the Big Ten, Petitti, explain how that's a good thing for college football. I don't know what he would say. Well, it would mean more money because we're having more games and we'll have more power conference schools, more Big Ten and SEC schools in there, which means more money from the TV networks. And oh yeah, there would be some fan bases that ordinarily wouldn't be looking forward to the end of the season that would be looking forward to it because their team has a chance to make the playoffs. Oh, that's great. That's great. You know, everybody talks about ruining the regular season. And over so many years, we've talked about how college football at least has been able to maintain a semblance of where the regular season means something. You know, you got a 76-team NCAA tournament. You're going to have teams with 12 and 14 losses making the NCAA tournament. And now with this idea of 24 teams, you're going to have teams, some instances, I don't think I'm exaggerating, but you will have teams with 4 losses having a chance to play for the national championship. So how is that not watering down the regular season in college football? Oh, but Bill, imagine the discussions and the excitement and the chaos we're going to have when you've got 6 4-loss teams battling for the last 2 spots in the playoffs. Oh, it'll be fun because then everybody that didn't get in gets to blast the committee. Wait a minute, you're blasting the committee because your 4-loss team didn't make the playoffs? Seriously. You know, 2 or 3 years ago when Florida State, remember Florida State? Oh, how dare they leave Florida State out of the playoffs? And I sat right here on this program the Friday before Championship Saturday and said, if you're Florida State, you better hope Georgia beats Alabama. Because if Alabama beats Georgia, at that time I felt like Alabama would get in, and Florida State, who was playing a less than desirable Louisville team in the ACC championship game and did not have their outstanding quarterback, I sat right here and said, if Alabama beats Georgia, Florida State, you're not getting in the playoffs. Of course, I thought if that was to happen, it would be Alabama that would get in, not Texas. But if I can sit here in this little, you know, Northeast Tennessee sports talk show on a Friday afternoon before a game and say, hey, Florida State, you better hope Georgia beats Alabama, because if Alabama beats them, you're not making the playoffs. You gotta figure that seemed to be pretty much what was going to happen. And for Florida State fans and everybody going off the deep end, we were 13-0, and the sports writers. I still read sports writers today talk about how Florida State got, they didn't get a break. Well, we've now are going to take it to the other extreme, where now we can be looking at, four or five four-loss teams playing for a national championship. You lose a third of your games, and you can still be playing for a national championship. I'm just saying. And that's what you're looking at if this thing goes to 24 teams. 16 I can live with. 12, leave it alone. The last couple of years, it's been pretty much perfect. I don't want to hear from the teams that didn't, last year, Notre Dame whining and deciding, we're going to take our ball and go home, and they're not going to play in a bowl game because you didn't put us in the playoffs, and, we deserve to be there. Well, first of all, and by the way, we were three positions behind Miami. But when the selection time came, guess what? To the committee's credit, they counted Miami beating Notre Dame. And I applauded them for it. You've got to utilize the regular season outcomes. If Notre Dame wants to get upset with the committee for putting Alabama in the playoff. Don't get upset they put Miami in and not you. You lost to Miami. Well, that was so early in the season, Bill. I don't care. That's one of the dumbest excuses, the lamest excuses ever in these playoff talks. Well, you don't want to lose late in the season, but you know what? If you lose early in the season, you can go do okay. Unless it's Miami and Notre Dame, and that's going to be a tiebreaker potentially to get in the playoffs. If you're Notre Dame last year and you beat Miami, you don't have there's not an argument won. If Notre Dame gets in. All you had to do was win that game. And I don't care if it was played in July. That's when the game was scheduled. It's like in 2011 when Alabama played LSU and LSU beat Alabama in Tuscaloosa during the regular season and then had to go through the SEC championship to get the right to play Alabama again for the national championship, and you knew who was going to win that game. No, regular season games should be the number one criteria. I think about 2014, TCU and Baylor. Baylor beats TCU in a regular season. But yet, well, TCU played a tougher schedule. Well, TCU lost one game to Baylor. Baylor lost one game to, I believe it was Iowa State. But they claim that TCU played the tougher schedule, so going into that final poll, TCU is ahead of Baylor, despite Baylor having beaten them on the field. And, of course, Ohio State ended all that with their big win over Wisconsin in the Big Ten. But just saying, got to count the regular season. We'll take a break and be back. Stick with us.
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0: I'm Bill Mead, and I'm joined by Jeff, Brian, and Kevin of Hayworth Tire and Automotive. And guys, I understand you have some big news you want to pass along to the public.
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0: 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Remember, that's Jeff in Johnson City, Brian in Kingsport, and Kevin in Elizabethton. 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
14: There's a new favorite to win National League MVP as the Cubs' Pete Crow Armstrong has overtaken the Dodgers' Shohei Ohtani. The Cubs completed a sweep of the Dodgers yesterday in a game where PCA hit two home runs. As the Dodgers wait for Ohtani to return to the mound, he continued to deliver at the plate, hitting two home runs of his own. At one point this season, Armstrong was 30-1 to win the award. The Dodgers have now been swept in two straight series, losing six in a row. I'm Adam Abdallah.
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19: Part of cloudy skies for tonight. Scattered showers and storms early. 67 overnight low. Then for tomorrow, we're looking at a mix of sun and clouds. A 50% chance for those showers and thunderstorms, especially during the afternoon. Rainfall could be heavy. High at 87. Scattered thunderstorms tomorrow night down to 67. And Saturday, we're looking at a 70% chance of showers and storms. Scattered throughout our high 84. From Storm Team Live Viper 11 Weather, I'm Chief Meteorologist Mark Reynolds.
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Thursday afternoon. This is your Sports Monster Updates. I'm Bill Mead. It's the first NFL kind of game of the season tonight. It's the official beginning of the preseason, don't call it exhibition season. It's the annual Hall of Fame game from Canton, Ohio. The Arizona Cardinals taking on the Carolina Panthers. We'll have the game for you beginning at 8 o'clock here on the Monster tonight. Carson Beck, draft pick out of Miami and also from Georgia. He'll get the start, his first game ever, for the Arizona Cardinals tonight. Kenny Pickett, the former Steeler, will start for the Panthers. But at some point tonight, Haynes King, the 2025 ACC Player of the Year at Georgia Tech last season, is expected to get some snaps tonight as well. It's the start of the Hall of Fame weekend in Canton. Five new players going in this weekend. Quarterback Drew Brees, running back Roger Craig, wide receiver Larry Fitzgerald, linebacker Luke Kuechly, and kicker Adam Vinatieri all will be going into the Pro Football Hall of Fame this weekend. Quite a collection of Hall of Famers going in for the class of 2026. It being a Thursday, a lot of afternoon Major League Baseball. As a matter of fact, two finals already in. The LA Angels have defeated Baltimore 4-1, and the Cincinnati Reds hang on to beat the A's today 6-5. Games that are currently going on in the top of the ninth in Cleveland. It's the Mets leading Cleveland 13-5. Top of the seventh in Milwaukee, the Brewers lead the Pirates 5-2. They're in the middle of the sixth inning up in Wrigley. The Blue Jays leading the Cubs 1-0. And getting ready to get started in Seattle, Detroit's Tigers to take on the Mariners. Meanwhile, Miami and the Braves will wrap up their three-game series in Atlanta tonight. The Braves going for their eighth in a row, and trying to come up with their second consecutive sweep as they will take on the Marlins this evening. Getting the start for Miami tonight will be Jansen Yunk, while Martin Perez for the Braves, 7-6 with a 3.24 ERA, gets the nod for the Bravos, I should say. Again, we've got the Hall of Fame for a game for you tonight at 8 o'clock, Arizona versus Carolina here on the Monster. That's your Sports Monster update for this Thursday. I'm Bill Mead.

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1: And welcome back into the program for this Thursday as we're with you till 6 o'clock. 6 o'clock, it'll be Westwood One Sports, as always, taking you overnight. To the Morning Monster, Jacob Townsend with you tomorrow morning to wrap up the week on the Monster and get you ready for the weekend. Of course, tonight, NFL football, the Hall of Fame game from Canton between Carolina and Arizona. And then a week from tonight, it'll be the Titans preseason opener against the San Francisco 49ers. And so we'll have that for you here on The Monster, beginning at 8 o'clock next Thursday night. Now, The Monster will have the Hall of Fame game tonight, beginning at 8 o'clock. So we'll have that for you here as we kick off the NFL preseason. Don't call it exhibition season. And of course, this weekend, you got a pretty good class of players going in to the Hall of Fame. Drew Brees. You know, a lot of people forget that Drew Brees started out as quarterback of the then San Diego Chargers. Matter of fact, spent the first 5 years with the Chargers after being a second-round pick out of Purdue. He was replaced by Philip Rivers after he had suffered what a lot of people felt like was a catastrophic injury to his throwing shoulder. And when he came back, there were some, there was a lot of teams that expressed some interest, but nobody was willing to sign him. So the Saints, however, eventually signed him, and they're very thankful for that. He ended up having an absolutely prolific career, especially when he teamed up with Sean Payton in New Orleans. He led the NFL in passing 7 times. I'm talking about passing yards, 7 times. He threw for at least 5,000 yards in a season 4 times. Of course, he led the Saints to their only Super Bowl and that win over the Indianapolis Colts in Super Bowl 44, where he was named MVP. And, of course, that game completely turned around with the onside kick to start the second half. He ends up with 80,358 passing yards and 571 passing touchdowns. By the way, that's second most all-time to Tom Brady in both those categories. I was not, and I'm still not, that much of a Drew Brees fan, but he had a monster career. Only one Super Bowl to show for it, but none the same. When you look at the numbers he put up. And, of course, you know, when you grew up as a Johnny Unitas fan, as I did, and when Johnny U retired, he led the NFL in passing yards, career-wise, over 40,000. And now here is Brees. He more than doubled that. And not only that, he broke the record that, you know, a lot of people talk about. Joe DiMaggio's 56-game hitting streak as one of those records that will never be broken. And to be honest with you, it wouldn't surprise me that it was never broken. But, you know, you look at that, Johnny Unitas' record for consecutive games with a touchdown pass reached the record. He set the record of 47. Brees came along and broke that record. So it was no doubt a monster career for Drew Brees, worthy of being in the Hall of Fame first ballot, by all means. I would never deny him of that. I just wasn't a big fan of his, but none the same. He's going in. Roger Craig, if you want to talk about one of the premier all-purpose backs in NFL history, why it has taken Roger Craig this long to get in to the Hall of Fame is beyond me. I look back in the 70s and 80s, and, you know, there was a time before you got to about the mid-70s, a running back was for one purpose. He was to run the ball. It was going to be the receivers that were going to catch the ball. And then about mid-70s, a guy by the name of Lydell Mitchell out of Penn State was with the Baltimore Colts. And I was still, of course, a Colts fan, Burt Jones and Roger Carr. But Lydell Mitchell was one of those players that, yeah, he could run the football, but he also could come out and catch the ball, which that wasn't, you know, that he wasn't the first one to do it, but he was the first one to really prove that, you know what, that running back can also be utilized in another way besides just running the football. Roger Craig fit that mold. He was a key part of the Niners dynasty in the 80s. He won three Super Bowls, had seven consecutive seasons with at least 1,000 scrimmage yards. And like I said, he was probably the most prolific running back coming out of the backfield receiver ever. Matter of fact, he was the first, in 85, he was the first running back to rush for 1,000 yards and receive for 1,000 yards. It's just amazing to me that we have waited this long. He would have been eligible. He retired, what, in 93? So he would have been eligible. It's taken him 30 years to finally get into the Hall of Fame. And that's a shame. Larry Fitzgerald. I'm going to tell you something. I've often said this. When Larry Fitzgerald was in college at Pittsburgh, there are two receivers to me that, well, actually three. Three receivers that when I look at them or watch them play, the ability to catch the football in some of the most extreme circumstances was uncanny. And there's only been three of them. Randy Moss, Calvin Johnson, and Larry Fitzgerald. I would have loved to have been a quarterback and had those three receivers. I got news for you. If I'd been the quarterback and I had those three receivers, I might not have ever had an incomplete pass. Some of the best hands. And he showed it in college at Pittsburgh. Played his entire career, 17-year pro career with the Cardinals. He made 11 Pro Bowls. Of course, his only appearance was with the Cardinals in Super Bowl 43 against the Steelers. He is has the second most receiving yards in NFL history behind only Jerry Rice. That says a lot. 17,492 receiving yards, 121 touchdowns. But again, three receivers that, to me, if the football ever got close to them, they were catching it. Randy Moss, Larry Fitzgerald, and Calvin Johnson. I'll tell you what, I saw Calvin Johnson make some catches at Georgia Tech that I still am amazed at. On the defensive side of the football, this guy didn't last as long as I'm sure he'd like to have lasted. He only played 8 years. but he took home hardware in all of them. Luke Kuechly. He was named the NFL's Defensive Rookie of the Year in 2012, then the Defensive Player of the Year his next year in 2013. He never logged fewer than 102 tackles in a season. He had 18 interceptions. Tremendous instincts. He never won a Super Bowl, but he was certainly a key cog in their defense that got the team to the Super Bowl 50. Out of what? Boston College. But a solid player. And I don't want this to be a real negative, but I just hope Luke Kuechly, for the way he played the game, can live a very prosperous remainder of his life. Because we're seeing too many players who played the game hard and played it the way Kuechly did, that, you know, when they get to the later years, they start suffering. And I don't want to see that happen to Kuechly. But he played the game that way. He was kind of undersized. But like I said, Defensive Rookie of the Year, and then the following year, the Defensive Player of the Year. And the other one going in is Adam Vinatieri. He becomes only the third pure kicker to make it to Canton. He joins Morten Andersen and Jan Stenerud in Canton. Played 24 seasons and went undrafted out of South Dakota. There can be a case made that he was the greatest kicker in NFL history. I would tend to lean toward, but this is me, and this shows my age, okay? I would lean toward Jan Stenerud. But certainly, an argument can be made about Adam Vinatieri. And what I want to do is take a break here. And when I come back, Zach Kiefer today with a tremendous story concerning Adam Vinatieri. And how close was he to never becoming not only a Hall of Fame kicker, but just a decent kicker. Quite a story coming up from Zach Kiefer about Adam Vinatieri. So we'll get to all that. Stick around with us as we continue.
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15: Part of cloudy skies for tonight. Scattered showers and storms early, 67 overnight low. Then for tomorrow, we're looking at a mix of sun and clouds, a 50% chance for those showers and thunderstorms, especially during the afternoon. Rainfall could be heavy. High at 87. Scattered thunderstorms tomorrow night down to 67. And Saturday, we're looking at a 70% chance of showers and storms. Scattered about our high 84. From Storm Team Live Viper 11 Weather, I'm Chief Meteorologist Mark Reynolds.

portion of the program, Zach Kiefer wrote today what I thought was a fascinating piece about the kicker, only the third kicker ever, going into the Pro Football Hall of Fame, Adam Vinatieri. Zach wrote today, before the kick in the snow and the kick that won a Super Bowl, there was another kick, one that launched a Hall of Fame career. Make that saved a Hall of Fame career. This one was vintage Adam Vinatieri, except at the time, there was no such thing. This kick came from 40 yards out in overtime, game on the line, wind howling, coach fuming, crowd edgy, and a field drenched in so much mud that the local paper wrote it resembled a World War I no man's land. If Adam Vinatieri doesn't slip that ball inside the right upright to beat the Jacksonville Jaguars on September 22nd, 1996, there's a good chance his NFL career ends after just four games. He would have been cut a day later, and the market would have been all but non-existent for a middling college kicker from Division II South Dakota State who made just 33% of his field goals as a senior, lost his job to a defensive lineman, went undrafted, spent a year toiling in NFL Europe, and then opened his professional career with five misses in eight attempts. Now, the backup plan was medical school. Vinatieri always figured he'd become a heart surgeon. That would have been perfectly fine with the New England Patriots' fiery coach, Bill Parcells, who was running out of patience with his rookie kicker. The only reason he'd brought Vinatieri to training camp that summer was to light a fire under 17-year veteran Matt Baer, a Parcells favorite, or Matt Barr, I should say, a Parcells favorite, who helped him win Super Bowl 25 with the New York Giants. "I'm going to give you an opportunity to show me what you got," Parcells said, "and either you're going to shine or you're going to pack your stuff and get out of here." Vinatieri nearly had to pack his stuff. Even after he beat out Barr for the job in camp, his grip on the gig never felt secure. Parcells warned him against bragging to the media, and a string of misses to open the season, including three in a 7-point week two loss to Buffalo, then two more a week later, left Vinatieri on thin ice, heading into the Patriots' week four tilt with the Jaguars. "The kicker is week to week," Parcells said. "I knew what that meant," Vinatieri later said. The interview with Vinatieri I had and others used for this story took place during my time as a Colts beat writer for the Indianapolis Star. Barr was just a phone call away. That Vinatieri even sniffed professional football was a miracle unto itself, and one could argue none of the Pro Football Hall of Fame's 387 members has ever scripted a more preposterous road to Canton. Across four seasons at South Dakota State, Vinatieri only made one more kick, 27, then he missed, 26. He went 4-for-12 as a senior and was benched mid-season for a defensive lineman named Jim Remy, who favored the toe-bashing technique. In fairness, Vinatieri's coaches made the right call. Remy went 9-for-10 on extra point attempts that year. Undrafted, but undeterred, and willing to put off medical school for a few years, Vinatieri sought instruction from the best coach he could find, a man in a wheelchair. Doug Blevins was born with cerebral palsy and never played a down of football in his life, but he knew kicking. So Vinatieri packed his life into his pickup truck and drove 18 hours through the night to Blevins' home in Abingdon, Virginia, and slept in the back until Blevins woke up. Then he begged him for help. They drilled every day for several months. Vinatieri lived in a one-bedroom apartment and waited tables at night to cover his rent. A year later, at Blevins' urging, Vinatieri kicked for the Amsterdam Admirals of the World League of American Football. It's interesting, I had one of their jerseys. Later deemed NFL Europe.
The year abroad helped him catch the attention of NFL scouts from two teams. They'd end up being the two teams he'd spend his entire 24-year NFL career with. Before that first training camp, though, with the Patriots, his ambitions were modest. I wanted to last maybe 3-4 years. I just wanted a head start in life, a little money in my pocket, maybe enough to help pay for medical school. Parcells thought he'd be gone in a matter of weeks. The coach made the rookie's life miserable. This was 1996, back when teams still conducted two-a-days throughout July and August, and Parcells forced Vinatieri to kick so much, the kid started to worry his leg was going to fall off. Parcells also loved getting in his head before big kicks. While the entire team watched, eager to know if they were going to have to run more gassers, the coach would trample over the spot Vinatieri was about to kick from. "Oh, sorry, am I in your way?" Parcells would ask. And Vinatieri would silently fume. Then he'd make the kick. Coach Parcells would say some stuff that would tick you off so bad you want to just cuss right back at him, said Tom Tupa, who was Vinatieri's holder with the Patriots that year. Against the Jaguars, in week 4, Vinatieri botched his first extra point, then missed again from 44 yards in the third quarter. The Patriots' 15-point halftime lead evaporated, and the Jags forced overtime. On a sloppy field at Foxborough, one weathered by rain, soccer matches, and concert season, holes everywhere, Vinatieri said. He lined up from 40 yards away, 3 minutes into overtime with a chance to win it. Parcells left him with some biting words before he jogged onto the field. Longtime NFL personnel man Gil Brandt said the story goes that Parcells told him if he missed it, there would be no reason to come back to the locker room. And one teammate took it a step further. "I can't tell you how important that kick was for him," said left tackle Bruce Armstrong. "If he missed it, he might have been shaken mentally, but he certainly would have been shaken physically." Vinatieri snuck it inside the right upright with less than a foot to spare, and it was the first of an NFL record 28 game winners. "No boot for now," read the Boston Herald headline the next day. Vinatieri afterwards said, "Hey, it was a nice kick, but tomorrow's a new work week." Needless to say, he never made it to medical school. He lasted a decade in New England. He tackled Herschel Walker in a game later that season. Then he kicked off to Desmond Howard in the Super Bowl. He later won 2 with his right foot and drilled what Bill Belichick called the greatest kick of all time, the 45-yard bullet in the AFC divisional round blizzard that sent the Patriots to overtime against the then Oakland Raiders in what later became known as the Tuck Rule game. "Don't fall. Don't fall," Vinatieri kept telling himself before jogging onto the field that night. He sculled it right over his long snapper's head. The ball barely climbed 20 feet in the air. He watched it disappear into the New England night, waiting and hoping to hear the crowd scream, and finally they did. And a little bit later, a 23-yarder won it for New England in overtime. At that point, the legend was born. He became the most dependable clutch kicker in the game. Tired of the Patriots' low-ball contract offers, he was headed to Green Bay as a free agent in 2006 until Colts coach Tony Dungy saw the news trickle across the TV in his office. "Shouldn't we be contacting him?" Dungy asked his boss, Bill Polian. "Yes, we should," Polian replied, and the Colts offered him a 5-year contract. "Kick in a dome? For a team with Peyton Manning at quarterback?" Vinatieri told his agent. "Make it happen." 9 months later, Manning's Colts couldn't find the end zone in a divisional playoff game in Baltimore. Doesn't matter. Vinatieri couldn't miss. "Money," Dungy mouthed on the sideline after Vinatieri's 35-yarder in the fourth quarter sealed a 15-6 win. And 3 weeks later, the Colts were Super Bowl champions, and Vinatieri had his fourth title in 6 seasons. By the end in Indianapolis, teammates like Shaquille Leonard, 2 decades Vinatieri's junior, would baa like a goat when the 47-year-old kicker would stroll through the locker room. Andrew Luck loved telling the story of being 6 years old and attending an Amsterdam Admirals game with his father
17 years before one of the kickers he watched that day, Adam Vinatieri, made a 53-yarder to deliver Luck his first NFL win. Vinatieri's career didn't just defy credulity. It defied logic. The kid out of South Dakota, who barely survived his first 4 weeks in the league, the kid Bill Parcells was ready to cut, finished as the NFL's all-time leading scorer, 2,673 points, all-time leader in field goals made, 655, that's between the regular season and the playoffs, and the all-time leader in consecutive makes, 44 in a row. Vinatieri was never a normal kicker in Indianapolis and was never treated like one. His teammates would pepper him with questions about their 401ks. They wouldn't gripe when he switched the music in the weight room from heavy rap to classic rock. At some point, they started calling him a future Hall of Famer. No longer is the modifier needed. As much as he was known for his icy nerve and

0: the third kicker, true kicker, to get inducted into the Hall of Fame. But to hear about his terrible college stint, and then how he had to struggle coming into the pros, and now he's a Hall of Famer. And when you see the speeches this weekend, and think about what I just told you. I mean, there was no way in 1996, no way, hard to believe, 30 years ago, there was no way Adam Vinatieri was going to be a pro. He just didn't look like, just wasn't cut out for it. And boy, did he turn his career and his life around. And of course, you know, a lot of people have often said, and I'm not going to disagree with them, but you have to wonder in that Tuck Rule game, if the fumble is ruled a fumble and Adam Vinatieri never gets the opportunity to kick the tying field goal that sent it into overtime, in which he then hit the winning field goal. If that is ruled a fumble, like it will, as it is now, how many Super Bowls would the Patriots have won? They certainly wouldn't have won the first one, but they would have still won a sum. I don't think there's any doubt about it. But when I read that piece today by Zach Kiefer, I thought that was the neatest thing, to hear how badly Adam Vinatieri started and how bad a kicker he was in college. And then he comes to the home of a gentleman in a wheelchair in Abingdon to learn how to kick. Quite a story. All right, we got to take a time out as we work our way through this edition. When we come back, you know, the Major League Baseball players, the Major League Baseball owners, they're wanting to pretty much put a hiatus on the baseball after this season. And it is becoming, by every stretch of the imagination, one of the better seasons we have seen in baseball from a viewership, attendance, a revenue-wise situation that we have seen in a long, long time. But that the owners continue to talk about a salary cap and a lockout at the end of the season. When I come back, I'm going to give you another example of why leave it to the Major League Baseball owners to just continually shoot themselves in the foot. So we'll talk about that when we come back on the other side. Stick around with us. It is a Thursday.
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0: back here in this edition of the program. We're with you till 6 o'clock. By the way, did you see yesterday, or actually I guess it was this morning, it was announced that the Cup Series races next year at Bristol return to their old dates. The Food City 500 will now be run on Sunday, April 11th. And the night race, the Bass Pro Shops night race, moved back to August 14th, which, by the way, I applaud. This will be before the high school football season gets started. That'll get started on, I'm assuming, the 20th next year. So no interference there. I think it's a great move for Bristol. The Food City 500, the spring race back in April on April 11th, and the Bass Pro Shop night race moving back to August 14th. That's Saturday night. So I think that's good news. I think good news. It's the night race returning to the August date for the first time in years. So that's good. I'm excited about that. The Food City 500 weekend will begin on Friday, April 9th with the Craftsman's Truck Series race. Then you'll have Saturday's Suburban Propane 300. That'll be the O'Reilly Auto Parts Series race and the qualifying for the Cup Series. And then on the 11th will be the Cup Series race. And then that summer, next, matter of fact, in about a year, on Thursday, August 12th, will be the Truck Series race that Thursday night. And then Friday night, the O'Reilly Auto Parts Food City 300. And then, of course, Saturday night, August 14th, the Bass Pro Shops night race. So good to see the dates going. Good to see NASCAR coming back. Again, you know, I talked about this earlier this week about NASCAR and Major League Baseball's owners. Seems like that's two entities that can't seem to quit shooting themselves in the foot. But NASCAR has, you know, they've done some crazy things, but they've come back. You know, we have talked about yesterday the fact that they're bringing the Clash back to Daytona. Thank you very much. Enough of these little quarter-mile tracks. If you're going to run for $1 million, let's do it in the high banks. So that's a note that they're coming back. And now the Bristol race is coming back to their familiar spots on the calendar. Now, I mentioned NASCAR and Major League Baseball owners. It just seems like every time you turn around, Major League Baseball's owners are trying to do something to shoot themselves in the foot when things are looking so rosy. We talked ad nauseum yesterday about the Dodgers acquiring Tarik Skubal. And that they're not the villains here. I mean, they're not the villains here. If you want to get on somebody, get on the Tigers. They were 2.5 games out of the playoffs going into the weekend, and they traded away the 2-time Cy Young Award winner in the American League. Or get angry at the Milwaukee Brewers. Why didn't they go after him? I mean, I like what Dave Roberts said. There's nothing that we did that no one else couldn't have done. It just so happened we did it. And now, of course, the owners are now clamoring, just like we said, we need this salary cap to balance out the playing field. See, the Dodgers did it again. But yet everything is so rosy around the game. I'll give you an example. Sunday night's game, the Sunday night baseball game, the Red Sox and the Dodgers on NBC. Averaged 3.8 million viewers. That's the third time in three consecutive weeks that Sunday night baseball has topped 3 million viewers. Matter of fact, the broadcast is averaging about almost 2.9 million viewers this season on NBC. That is up, listen to this, that is up 56% from last year on ESPN. Now, I think there's some reasons. I think one of the reasons is NBC is a terrestrial network. You can get it with a simple antenna on your local NBC affiliate, Channel 5 here in this market. Whereas ESPN, you have to, you know, you have to have a cable system or a satellite or an app. So I think that's one reason why there's more viewers. But the other thing is, I think it's just a general upward trend. You know, the owners are complaining, the Dodgers are winning everything. And they fail to remind you, well, guess what? You remember Game 7 of the World Series last year? Between the Blue Jays and the Dodgers? Well, if you don't, let me remind you. Let me refresh your memory. If I could. In that series, the Toronto Blue Jays were, well, I can't seem to pull up what I'm wanting to pull up here. Here we go. The Blue Jays were leading 4-2 in Game 7 going into the eighth inning, for those that don't remember. And in the eighth inning, the Dodgers got a home run from Max Muncy to make it 4-3. And so the Blue Jays go into the ninth inning, leading Game 7, 4-3. Guess what? Miguel Rojas. Yes, Miguel Rojas hits a home run in the ninth to tie the game. And the Dodgers would go on to win the game in 11 innings. It's not like the Dodgers dominated. Matter of fact, yes, they swept the Brewers in the National League Championship Series, but it was a four-game series in the divisional series against the Phillies, and three of the four games were one-run games. The one that wasn't was an 8-2 win by the Phillies. Matter of fact, the Dodgers won the last game in 11 innings as well, 2-1. So it's not like this Dodger team is running away in last year and ran away and hit. Matter of fact, I think prior to last night, they were having a pretty lengthy losing streak. Well, they lost last night, so they've lost, what, 7 in a row? I was thinking they won last night, but they didn't. They won. They lost yesterday afternoon, so they've lost 7 in a row. But yet the owners are telling you, oh, this is terrible for baseball. Dodgers is just going to check out and win. And yet you have unbelievable numbers tuning in to watch the game. And the owners are adamant about a salary cap. You know, if I was the owners, I'd say, you know what? We're making money hand over fist. This is the best we've seen in a long time. Our Sunday night viewership is up 56% from a year ago. You know what? Maybe we shouldn't mess with this. Maybe we should leave it alone. And then when that next collective bargaining agreement comes along, then maybe we can threaten a salary cap. But I got news for you. These owners are absolute idiots. They really are. When everything is going so good, they're the only group of individuals I've ever seen that are willing to tear it all down just so they can make more money or at least increase the value of their franchises. And put a salary cap in so they can charge you more on tickets. They can charge you more on concessions. I'm just saying. Hey, owners, sit back and take a look at what's happening to your game. Why do you want to tear it down? We'll take a break and be back. Our final hour, so stick around.
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2: 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The NFL is back as the Hall of Fame game takes place tonight between the Cardinals and the Panthers. It'll be Kenny Pickett at QB for the Panthers and the former Georgia and Miami QB and third-round draft pick Carson Beck starting for the Cardinals. Over the weekend, Drew Brees, Larry Fitzgerald, Luke Kuechly, Adam Vinatieri, and Roger Craig will be enshrined into the Hall of Fame. I'm Adam Abdallah.
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5: Partly cloudy skies for tonight. Scattered showers and storms early, 67 overnight low. Then for tomorrow, we're looking at a mix of sun and clouds, a 50% chance for those showers and thunderstorms, especially during the afternoon. Rainfall could be heavy. High at 87. Scattered thunderstorms tomorrow night, down to 67. And Saturday, we're looking at a 70% chance of showers and storms. Scattered throughout our high 84. From Storm Team Live Viper 11 Mother, I'm Chief Meteorologist Mark Reynolds.
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1: Good Thursday afternoon. It's the Rolling Home edition of your Sports Monster Update. I'm Bill Meade. The first game, in quotation marks, of the 2026 NFL season is tonight. As the exhibition, the preseason, don't call it exhibition season, kicks off tonight with the annual Hall of Fame game from Canton, Ohio. It'll be the Arizona Cardinals taking on the Carolina Panthers. Third-round pick Carson Beck out of Miami, and prior to that, Georgia, gets the surprising start tonight for the Cardinals. Meanwhile, Kenny Pickett will start for the Panthers tonight, but also expected to see action will be Haynes King, the 2025 ACC Player of the Year at Georgia Tech last season. He signed as an undrafted free agent this spring. He will be seeing some action tonight. We'll have coverage of the game for you beginning at 8 o'clock from the Westwood One Radio Network here on The Monster. Meanwhile, the Hall of Fame festivities happening this weekend. Five new inductees. They include quarterback Drew Brees, running back Roger Craig, wide receiver Larry Fitzgerald, linebacker Luke Kuechly, and kicker Adam Vinatieri. NASCAR has announced the Bristol races are coming back to their old weekends. They announced yesterday that, earlier today, that the Food City 500 weekend will take place Friday, April 9th, 10th, and 11th, with the Cup Series race on Sunday, April 11th. And then the Bass Pro Shop night race weekend will begin Thursday, August 12th, with the Cup Series race on Saturday night, August 14th. First time that the night race has returned to the August date in a number of years. It being a Thursday, a lot of things going on in Major League Baseball, a lot of games. Matter of fact, four finals already in. The Angels knocked off the Orioles today, 4-1. It was Cincinnati hanging on to beat the A's 6-5. The Mets over Cleveland, 13-6. The Brewers have defeated the Pirates today, 5-2. They're in the bottom of the ninth up in Wrigley. The Blue Jays leading the Cubs, 2-0. And in the bottom of the third in Seattle, Detroit leads the Mariners 4-0. Braves try to make it 8 in a row tonight as they tangle with the Marlins to wrap up a 3-game series down in Atlanta. It will be Martin Perez going for the Braves. He's 7-6 with a 3.24 ERA. The Braves trying to win their 8th in a row as they get ready to embark on a weekend trip to New York to take on the Yankees. That's your Rolling Home Sports Monster Update on this Thursday. I'm Bill Meade.

0: Showers and storms early, 67 overnight low. Then for tomorrow, we're looking at a mix of sun and clouds, a 50% chance for those showers and thunderstorms, especially during the afternoon. Rainfall could be heavy. High at 87. Scattered thunderstorms tomorrow night, down to 67. And Saturday, we're looking at a 70% chance of showers and storms. Scattered about our high 84. From Storm Team Live Viper 11 Weather, I'm Chief Meteorologist Mark Reynolds.
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4: And into our final hour we go for this Thursday as we are with you till 6, Westwood One Sports. Overnight, all the way to the Morning Monster. Look, I'm old. But 50 years ago in 1976, there was a young man, a young pitcher, by the name of Mark Fidrich, that hit the scene in baseball. And he was known as the Bird. He just had his hairdo was curly, he wore his cap, and it resembled one of Big Bird. And so he garnered the nickname the Bird, Mark the Bird Fidrich. And, of course, Mark was known for talking to the baseball. He'd stand there and talk to the baseball. He was a darn good pitcher, by the way. But he would do some antics like talk to the baseball. Or if one of his infielders made a great play, he would run to that infielder after the play and shake his hand and pat him on the back. And he was just a fun player to watch. And it was obvious, so obvious, that he just enjoyed playing the game. It's unfortunate that a few years back, Mark Fidrich was under a truck doing some work and it collapsed on him and killed him. But Mark Fidrich was a lot of fun 50 years ago when he came on the scene for the Detroit Tigers in 1976. I bring that up because we now may have another great showman in baseball. I don't know if you've seen it or not, but last night, Jeffrey Yahn made his major league debut for the New York Mets. First of all, his story is just, he's 29 years old. He's a relief pitcher. And he got called up by the Mets 12 years after he first got to pro ball. That means he's been playing at the minor league level for 12 years. I mean, that's incredible by itself. But the amazing thing is, have you seen him after he strikes out a batter? It is so fascinating. He has strikeout celebrations, whether it's a dance around the mound or just jumping and doing a split or what have you. But last night, he finally got to the major leagues, and we got to see his celebrations when he strikes out. There were his calling card when he signed on with the Rockies as a minor leaguer 2 years ago. He stole the show in spring training and eventually in the Dominican League and then in the Caribbean Series. But he never had the opportunity to take the mound in a major league game until last night. I'm not sure. His very first batter he struck out, I'm not sure who it is, but it was the batter was caught looking, and he jumped and does a split way up in the sky for having done that. And he did it again later on. Now, it's a fun thing to watch. Now some people may say he's showing up the batter. But it's obvious he's having fun. It's obvious he knows he's finally got to the show. Now, whether or not he stays, that's anybody's guess at this point. But he was fun to watch last night when the Mets took on, I think it was Cleveland. No, it's not Cleveland. Who is it they're playing? Anyway, it was just a fun situation. And I'm sitting here and I'm watching it today and I'm going, oh, man. While certainly Fidrich didn't have the antics of jumping up and down and doing the splits and dancing. But it's just at a time when, he was just fun to watch. And now this young man's fun to watch. Now, here's what's going to happen. I can tell you right now, fortunately for him, there's a designated hitter. He does not have to come to the plate, because I can tell you right now what would happen the first time Jeffrey Yahn came to the plate. But I'm just saying he is a lot of fun to watch. I know a lot of the batters will take exception to the fact of the fun he's having and the celebrations he's having. But I thought it was pretty neat. You know, I remember Mark the Bird Fidrich. And then along came Al Raboski. Remember Al Raboski, the mad Hungarian? And when he was with the Cardinals, and he'd get the ball, and he'd walk to the backside of the mound and stand there like he's saying a prayer, and then he'd take that ball, and he'd slap his glove, and then spin around and storm up on the hill, and the crowd just getting into it. I'm going to tell you, the crowd is going to have a lot of fun with this young man, especially when he strikes out batters. Jeffrey Yahn, 12 years he's been playing pro ball, but finally got into the majors last night for the Mets. So it was kind of interesting, to say the least. It was Cleveland. I was thinking it was Cleveland that they were playing. So if you get a chance, check it out. Now, there'll be some baseball purists that'll say, that's not needed in this game. He's just showing up the hitters. And come on, the kid's having fun. I don't think he's showing up anybody. He's just excited, and the kid's having fun. Now, I bring that up because Ryan McGee, who I love his writing, came out today with his top 10 college football's greatest supervillains of all time. And we're going to try to get to that as we wrap up the show today. Because as is the case, Ryan, who is a fellow UT alum, is one of the best, funniest writers that I've ever seen. I don't know where he comes up with all this, but well, I'll tell you what, we'll go ahead and start it. We probably won't get it all done before we have to take our break here in a few minutes, but Ryan McGee wrote today, every great story requires a great villain. Darth Vader, the no-nosed wizard who fights Harry Potter, the get-him-a-body-bag guy from Karate Kid, the endless parade of bad guys whom Spider-Man is currently fighting in a theater near you. As we near kickoff of college football's 157th season, we all have our own personal lists of bad guys we would love to see melted into the floor like the Wicked Witch of the West. That scoundrel of a quarterback who torched your team in that bowl game your senior year. That dastardly defensive back who snagged the would-be touchdown pass that your alma mater needed in the closing seconds. That criminal of a coach that you know beyond any shadow of a sports talk call-in show doubt ratted out your favorite team to NCAA investigators. But who among those devilish dudes ranks among the most abhorred heels in college football history? For those answers, warm up your boo voice, stretch that middle finger, find some spare golf balls to fling from the student section, And get ready as we present the top 10 college football all-time villains. At number 10, a bit of a surprise, Caleb Williams. What? Yeah, there's no shortage of recent Heisman winners and contenders who could have taken this spot. You'll see later on in my dishonorable mentions list below Baker Mayfield and Diego Pavia. But Williams' story was a perfect storm of what everyone loves to hate about modern college football. He hit the transfer portal to move from Oklahoma to USC to follow head coach Lincoln Riley. He made what was then a record stack of NIL cash and starred in national TV ads during his own games, and that was something we'd never seen before. He won the Heisman Trophy in 22, and when USC was eliminated from title contention in 23, he cried in his mother's arms. And people loathed him so much, they made fun of him over it. But he also didn't, and still doesn't, shy away from leaning into the mean side of social media, nor has he ever apologized for relishing his bad guy role. Bit of a surprise, but none the same. I think a lot of people were impacted. Oh, he's going with Lincoln Riley to USC. At number 9, prime time, Deion Sanders. He's the only member of this list who has enjoyed two distinctly different villain eras. Prime time at Florida State 4 decades ago and coach prime at Colorado in the here and now. I know of what I speak here because I was at Clemson's Death Valley in 1988 when number 2, prime time, stood at the bottom of the hill taunting the Tigers as they ran down from Howard's Rock. He didn't just relish the boos from that rain-soaked 80,000 fans in attendance. He bathed in them. Then he proceeded to talk smack to both the Clemson bench and head coach Danny Ford. And then he snagged a punt and returned it 75 yards for a touchdown. Fast forward to 2023, when Sanders moved from Jackson State to become Boss Buffalo. If anyone thought he was divisive as a pre-internet player, he darn near broke the internet every Saturday, as Colorado won a lot early, which many celebrated, then lost a lot late, which even more celebrated. And just like that day at Clemson nearly 4 decades ago, he has relished that role too. At number 8, Tim Tebow. Tebow is the only member of this list who would also be included if we were ranking the all-time college football good guys. Maybe that's why so many dislike the man I like to refer to as the Swamp Hulk, because he is such a good guy and has always unapologetically worn that title on his very large shoulders, I should say. Very few quarterbacks have arrived at college football's highest level with a higher amount of hype than number 15 did in 2006. The moment he stepped on campus in Gainesville, he even divided the Florida faithful between those who wanted him to start immediately and those who recognized the team was winning plenty, as in won a national title, with Chris Leak behind center. Tebow's cult following became so large so fast that many simply became exhausted of hearing about him. That was especially true in the press box, where Tebow fatigue likely cost him a chance to become just a second 2-time Heisman Trophy winner. And if you're wondering that perhaps I should have ranked him higher on this list, please keep in mind that I travel with Tim every weekend during the fall with SEC Nation, and I certainly don't want him to throw me into the swamp. Number 7, ESPN. Perhaps you've heard, but we hate your team. It doesn't matter which team that is. We hate them all. I'm not supposed to tell you all this, but we have meetings every week just to come up with ways to belittle and insult your favorite team. That's a lot of meetings because there are a lot of teams. But you know this must be true because social media tells you that every single Saturday of every single season. I have worked at ESPN for so long that in 1997, I had rocks thrown at me in Knoxville because I was wearing an ESPN jacket as a young television producer there to cover Peyton Manning's last home game. And I had just graduated from Tennessee a few years earlier. Why do the Vols faithful hate ESPN? Well, because they blame the worldwide leader in sports for a supposed Big Ten bias, which would ultimately cost Manning the Heisman Trophy and hand it to Michigan's Charles Woodson. Then, several decades later, I had a Crown Royal bottle thrown at me in Columbus, Ohio, because I, again, had the audacity to wear an ESPN jacket. Why? Well, because Buckeyes fans believe our SEC bias was the reason I was there to write a story about Urban Meyer's paid administrative leave. See? We hate your team. All of them. It's totally true. Number six, Notre Dame. The Golden Domers have always gone about their business by following their own unique road, and as a result, everyone on the main non-Irish highway have always resented them for it. From their continued life as a non-conference football independent that still plays sort of an ACC schedule, to having their own personal television contract for the last few decades, and their continued status as a lone wolf in the college football playoff selection room, Notre Dame has long wielded exclusive powers. And as much as the Irish's fan base has relished the role, all other fan bases hate them for it. For the Fighting Irish, this cycle, this circle the wagon's life is nothing new. A century ago, the Ku Klux Klan identified South Bend as the headquarters for the insurgent Roman Catholics seeking to undermine the American way. Newt Rockne and his team responded by winning the first of the program's 11 national championships. Whether it's screaming, "Rudy was offside," or "These guys don't deserve to be in a national title game," what is meant to hurt Notre Dame's feelings instead always ends up as fuel for the Irish's next football fire. So, that's number 10 through number 6. What are the top 5 greatest supervillains of college football of all time, according to Ryan McGee? When we come back, we will give you the top 5. They're interesting, to say the least. All right, we'll get to that as we work our way through on this edition. Stick around with us. One more segment to go here on this Thursday edition of the program.
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7: Four-time Truck Series winner Chandler Smith has been rock solid for Front Row Motorsports over the last few seasons, but announced last week that he would not return to the number 38 machine next season. Here is Jerry Freeze, the general manager for Front Row Motorsports, on the parties going their separate ways.
9: You know, we would have liked to have him stay, you know, but I think he thought there was a better opportunity out there for him, and he's going to pursue that. And, you know, certainly no hard feelings on our side. We've all had times in our career that we felt this job might be a better opportunity for our future and make that choice. And it's not because you don't like where you're at or the people are bad or whatever. I mean, this was one of those. I think it was a hard, hard decision for him and his family. And we're sad to see him go. But, you know, I think we're dedicated to each other to finish out this season on a high, high note and try to win this championship and continue to get a few more checkered flags. And I'm absolutely sure that we will. In the meantime, we're looking at, you know, who's going to replace him in that truck.
7: Along with Truck Series points leader Lane Riggs and Cup drivers Zane Smith, Noah Gregson, and our in-season challenge winner Todd Gilliland, Freeze says that Front Row has a good problem with a full stable of young talent on their roster.
9: Sometimes you just don't have a place for everybody. And, you know, I think with Chandler, you know, that's part of it. He wants to move up in his career. And we talked about trying to get him some cup starts. And we tried to race Daytona with him this year and missed the show. But he's just looking to try to put himself in a position to be able to race on Sundays.
7: It has not been announced where Chandler Smith will land in 2027, but it could cause a ripple effect for the remaining open seats in the Cup Series. This is PRN's Garage Pass.
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11: Partly cloudy skies for tonight. Scattered showers and storms early. 67 overnight low. Then for tomorrow, we're looking at a mix of sun and clouds. A 50% chance for those showers and thunderstorms, especially during the afternoon. Rainfall could be heavy. High at 87. Scattered thunderstorms tomorrow night down to 67. And Saturday, we're looking at a 70% chance of showers and storms. Scattered throughout our high 84. From Storm Team Live Viper 11 Weather, I'm Chief Meteorologist Mark Reynolds.
12: Into our final segment we go for this Thursday. When we left you, we were running down Ryan McGee's top 10 college football's greatest supervillains of all time. To refresh, at number 10, he had Caleb Williams. At number 9, prime time, Deion Sanders. Number 8, Tim Tebow. Number 7, ESPN. And number 6, Notre Dame. So we're into the top 5. And at number 5, McGee has picked the 1990 Miami Hurricanes. Now, there have been plenty of college football counterculture teams over the last 156 years. And in the high holy days of the U, every squad bucked the college football system. But only one team completely rewrote the rule book in one afternoon. The defending national champions opened the 1990 season by suffering a stunning loss to Brigham Young. But their only other blemish on the schedule was a mid-season loss at Notre Dame in Catholics versus Convicts 2. The Canes believed they still deserved a chance to win the national title in their home Orange Bowl, but were instead sent to face third-ranked Texas in the Cotton Bowl. They beat the Longhorns 46-3 and spent their New Year's Day in Big D punctuating every big play with pointing, taunting, and more dancing than you'd see on an episode of Solid Gold. Miami set team and Cotton Bowl records with 15 penalties for 202 yards, most of the flags for unsportsmanlike conduct. In the short term, sports columnists, commentators, and fans across the country called for Coach Dennis Erickson to be suspended or fired and presented the 1990 Hurricanes as the embodiment of everything wrong with modern college football. Now, in the long term, this is the game ultimately inspired, or this is the game that ultimately inspired the NCAA to institute 15-yard penalties for excessive celebration. Number four on the list, the boss. These days, you might know Brian Bosworth as Barry Switzer's de facto escort at the Men's College World Series or the sheriff of Fansville. But in the 1980s, the Boz was college football's most polarizing figure. The All-America Oklahoma linebacker wore a mohawk haircut fashioned with razor-lined sides, all garnished with a do-rag. And who could forget his homemade T-shirt that turned NCAA into the acronym National Communists Against Athletes and added, "Welcome to Russia." Now, these days, that would make him a folk hero. But in those days, bucking the system wasn't seen as such a heroic effort. Folks just thought he was a jerk, and it resulted in his dismissal from the Sooners. But the boss didn't care. The reason he was on the sideline in that shirt during the 1987 Orange Bowl was because he had failed an NCAA steroid test. Had NIL existed 40 years ago, Bosworth would have been able to buy a ranch and sell all the NCAA T-shirts he wanted. By the way, if you ever get an opportunity, there's a 30 for 30 on ESPN called Brian and the Boss. Check it out. All right, at number three, Johnny Manziel. Is it a coincidence that television and movies became obsessed with anti-heroes like Walter White and Kenny Powers at the exact same time Manziel was beating Bama, throwing up the making money sign, and winning the Heisman Trophy? Maybe, but maybe not. Johnny Football rose to power as the app formerly known as Twitter was at the height of its power. At the same time, that power was finding him in nightclubs when he was supposed to be working out the summer after winning the Heisman, with him posting at 1:48 in the morning, "Bull manure, like tonight is a reason why I can't wait to leave College Station, whenever it may be." After becoming the first freshman to win the Stiff Arm Trophy, then Texas A&M Athletic Director Eric Hyman said to Manziel and his parents, "You're not a freshman. You're not a sophomore. You're a Heisman." And he was correct. To many, the lasting image of Mr. Football will be that of him holding a Roman candle in his mouth, drinking Dom Perignon, and flex

At Tennessee, prospective students are shown Neyland Stadium, Ayers Hall, and a giant rock on campus where it was painted blank Lane Kiffin, the night he bolded Knoxville for USC. He was fired from USC on the L.A. tarmac. He was told by Nick Saban to go on and leave for Florida Atlantic instead of coaching in the national championship game because he was too distracted. And even after working so hard on changing how people viewed him, he just couldn't help himself last fall when he exited Ole Miss for the Magnolia Bowl rival LSU, and in the middle of what he continued to portray as an excruciatingly painful decision, he dropped a reference to segregation in a Vanity Fair interview when comparing his new gig to his old one. When LSU visits Ole Miss the night of week three, it's going to be all the worst parts of Old Testament. But instead of raining fireballs from heaven, it'll be pouring fireball out of airplane bottles. Okay. At number one, dun-da-da-dun, by Ryan McGee, Steve Spurrier. The head ball coach walked so the Lane train could run. Now, if you are a young college football fan, then the Spurrier you know is the folksy grandpa telling jokes at celebrity golf tournaments and touchdown club meetings. But back in the day, the head ball coach was the visor, a hat-slinging, trash-talking, strut-walking winning machine who tossed the ball all over the yard as both a Heisman Trophy-winning quarterback and a national championship-winning coach. And after humiliating you on the field, he would pour verbal salt into your wounds. This is the guy who called Florida State FSU Free Shoes University after it was revealed that agents were giving Florida State players after-hours shopping sprees at Foot Locker. But he didn't stop there, not by a long shot. He took aim at Tennessee, a school he held an eternal grudge against because he was from there, and didn't think the Vols had properly pursued him in recruiting, saying, "You can't spell citrus without UT." And at the time, the Citrus Bowl was the postseason destination of the SEC's third-place team. And let's not sleep on his stint at South Carolina, where he routinely took photos with fans holding up five fingers because his Gamecocks once defeated arch-rival Clemson 5 years in a row. Says former Spurrier coach quarterback-turned-TV host Jesse Palmer, "There is no greater example in the history of college football of the guy that if he was your coach, you love him forever, but if he was not your coach, then you hate him forever." Then again, Spurrier also angered Florida fans by taking the South Carolina job and then angered Gamecock fans when he quit that job in the middle of a bad season. So even those who loved him most were at least for a time giving him the middle finger. And it doesn't get much more villainous than that. Pretty good. By the way, Ryan McGee's dishonorable mentions, Baker Mayfield, Diego Pavia, Vontaze Burfict, Connor Stallions, the NCAA, Hugh Freeze, Phil Fulmer, not sure why, but Phil Fulmer, Ryan Leaf, Jameis Winston, and Maurice Claret. So there you go. That's the top 10, the college football's top 10 greatest supervillains of all time. All right, we told you a minute ago about Bristol races coming back next year to April and August. We're now getting some more information from Bob Pockrass, which is kind of interesting. He basically said, look, Bristol will get their old schedules back because there's no use now for a September weekend for an elimination race like they've had at Bristol the last several years, because there is no elimination race. You've got the new chase format. So they're going to get the night race back in August, where it's always been. And meanwhile, New Hampshire in August is used to having a September date.

0: look for New Hampshire to possibly replace Bristol in that September window. Watkins Glen will be actually moving to the Chase. They'll be one of the final 10 races. Dover looks like it's going to be in May now and will be another, be a points race again and not the All-Star event, with North Wilkesboro looking like the favorite to be the All-Star race after having the points race last month there at North Wilkesboro, which is kind of interesting. It's also possible that Richmond will join the Chase. He's happy that the Clash is going to Daytona, but now that Bowman Gray has lost the Clash, what happens to Bowman Gray? Well, there is a lot of talk being said that maybe a truck race could be headed to that quarter-mile track. That'll be interesting because you got to understand something. There's no pit road at Bowman Gray, so we'll see. But we'll see what happens. They could be getting ready to send a truck race to Bowman Gray. It looks like Rockingham will not be on any schedule next year, which I think is a shame. And then it comes down to the two street races, Chicago and San Diego. A lot of the speculation by Bob is that one of them will not be back. He's thinking that it's going to be Chicago that won't be back because he said corporate and team executives seem to absolutely love San Diego, and that's where he thinks the street race is going, and that Chicago probably won't be back. But what's also kind of interesting, Bob, which I find it, I like Bob, but he's disappointed there's going to be no international races. Give me a break. This is NASCAR. You don't get much more Americana than NASCAR. NASCAR main cars. I mean, Toyotas are being driven in Italy, for example? Because he's even talking about maybe having a race in Europe. I don't know. How many Fords? Mustangs. So come on, Bob. I like you, but let's leave the international racing to the Formula One guys, all right? But I think it is a good move by NASCAR to get the Bristol races back in April and August. All right. Working our way with you till 6 o'clock. Coming up at 8 o'clock tonight here on the Monster, it will be the Hall of Fame game from Canton. Arizona Cardinals taking on the Carolina Panthers. Carson Beck, formerly of Georgia and Miami, third round pick, will be starting the game tonight for the Cardinals, which came as a surprise to him. He was quoted as saying, "I had no clue I was going to start. Obviously, I thought I was going to play in the game, but I didn't have any expectations beyond that." So he does get to start tonight. But Jeremiah Love, the outstanding running back from Notre Dame, who I believe Arizona took in the first round, will not be playing. And I understand that. That's a first-round pick. This is the Hall of Fame exhibition game. Don't want to get what a lot of people are already saying could be one of the best rookies coming into the NFL this year, hurt early, so he will not play. Meanwhile, on the Carolina side, former Pittsburgh Steeler Kenny Pickett will get to start tonight, but Haynes King, the 2025 ACC Player of the Year at Georgia Tech last year, he will get some snaps. He will get some snaps. Also, running back Trevor Etienne will probably get to see basically some serious action tonight for Carolina. The Panthers expected to keep Chuba Hubbard and Jonathan Brooks on the bench, and that would mean certainly plenty of playing time for Trevor Etienne tonight. By the way, when you think about the Cardinals and the Panthers, what's their history in the Hall of Fame game? Well, this will mark just the second time that the Panthers have played in the Hall of Fame game. The only other appearance came in 1995 when they played Jacksonville in a game that was mostly notable because it was the first game in franchise history for both the Panthers and the Jaguars. As for the Cardinals, this will be their sixth Hall of Fame game appearance, their first since 2017. The Cardinals have some serious history with the game due to the fact that they played the first ever Hall of Fame game back in 1961 against the Giants. Oh, by the way, that game ended up in a tie. Boy, what a bummer that must have been, right? Anyway, the Cardinals are 1-3-1 in their five previous appearances in the Hall of Fame game. Now, you may be wondering, how did these two teams get chosen? Well, usually the two teams chosen for the Hall of Fame game each year are generally picked based on whether they have any Hall of Famers being inducted. The Cardinals, of course, have Larry Fitzgerald going in, and the Panthers have Luke Kuechly going in. So that's why they're playing each other. And, of course, the five players going in this weekend, quarterback Drew Brees, best known for his stint with New Orleans and winning a Super Bowl with New Orleans, even though he started this season, his first 5 years with the Chargers, and then suffered a tremendous injury to his throwing shoulder, and Phillip Rivers came in and replaced him. Nobody was willing to take a chance on him except New Orleans. And he goes on and has a tremendous career. Roger Craig, when you think about versatility and the versatility of today's running backs, you got to think about Roger Craig. You know, I brought up Lydell Mitchell in the 70s, Craig in the 80s. Really, I look back as the two backs that really developed the position as also coming out of the backfield and becoming a pass receiver. Larry Fitzgerald, I said this earlier today, three wide receivers that I've seen play that I'm going to tell you right now, the most phenomenal receivers I've ever seen, Randy Moss, Calvin Johnson, and Larry Fitzgerald. And I'm telling you, when Fitzgerald and Moss and Johnson all played at the college level, you knew they were going to be great pros. And it just seemed like, I said this earlier, if I was a quarterback and I had Larry Fitzgerald, Calvin Johnson, and Randy Moss to throw to, I would have never had an incompletion. Their hands were extraordinary. Luke Kuechly, linebacker from Carolina, didn't play a lot of years, was kind of an undersized linebacker, but was Defensive Rookie of the Year in 2012, Defensive Player of the Year in 2013, never got to the Super Bowl. And I said earlier, I hope with his career that he's not going to be one of these players that down the road he suffers from certain psychological issues because of CTE, but an outstanding linebacker. And also going in, Adam Vinatieri, I hope you were with us earlier today when I gave you the piece from Zach Kiefer about Adam Vinatieri. He was awful. He was awful in college and his first few games in the pros, but then went on to become maybe the greatest kicker of all time. All right, that's going to wrap things up for me. It is the Morning Monster, 6 o'clock tomorrow morning with Jacob Towns.
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2: 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Focus on your breath. 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Before you race to the coffee machine, drink a big glass of water. 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Research has shown that proper hydration supports cognitive function and energy levels. At the end of the day, you want to create your very own wind-down ritual, an hour before bed, whatever that might look like for you. But again, away from screens if you can. And as you get back into bed, it's all about breathing again. 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That really works for me. I'm Dr. Sanjay Gupta, helping you live a better life.
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3: 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What the Boston Red Sox are doing is truly unbelievable. They were 33-46 on June 25th and one of the worst teams in the American League. Since then, they are 29-5 in their last 34 games. They have swept six different teams during that span and are now 10 games above 500 and looking like a lock for the playoffs. I'm PJ Glasser.
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7: Partly cloudy skies for tonight. Scattered showers and storms early, 67 overnight low. Then for tomorrow, we're looking at a mix of sun and clouds, a 50% chance for those showers and thunderstorms, especially during the afternoon. Rainfall could be heavy. High at 87. Scattered thunderstorms tomorrow night, down to 67. And Saturday, we're looking at a 70% chance of showers and storms. Scattered about our high 84. From Storm Team Live Viper 11 Weather, I'm Chief Meteorologist Mark Reynolds.
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